public safety. The lawsuit calls it collusion. Three insiders from Anthropic are warning that advanced AI could bring about human extinction. One of them says superintelligence will be able to hack anything. President Trump calls much of the fear campaign a hoax. And next Thursday, he's scheduled to sit down with Xi Jinping at the White House with artificial intelligence, trade, technology, critical minerals, Taiwan, and nuclear Iran hanging all over the table. By the way, I heard a report, maybe you've heard it too, that apparently, I mean, there are too many reports for it to be wrong, which you never know, right? But Xi Jinping allegedly has suffered a pretty bad stroke. So we'll be watching to see how his health either improves or deteriorates, because when Xi's gone, there is no telling who's going to wind up in his place. Both China and America are racing to build the most powerful artificial intelligence systems in the world, while warnings from inside the industry grow ever more urgent. Both nations believe that slowing down would hand the other a decisive advantage, so the development continues regardless of the danger. That's the brilliance in the thinking of, well, most politicians. Meanwhile, a $14 billion American arms package for Taiwan remains stalled. The founder of defense contractor Anduril says the delay is already affecting his company's operations on the island. China controls much of the world's rare earth supply, and President Trump has described the Taiwan package as a negotiating chip. So that's the board tonight. Artificial intelligence, nuclear command, cognitive warfare, and China inside America. America, across the table from Xi, and machines being trained to think, penetrate, persuade, and act faster than the people who built them can. Yesterday, America observed National POW/MIA Recognition Day. We remember the prisoners who came home. We remember those who did not, and the missing whose families are still waiting. John Malloy joins us for a little while at about 9:15 Central Time. At 9:30, Mary Fanning and retired Lieutenant General Thomas McInerney are aboard. Edward Hoglund joins us at 10, and at 11, Indy Peterson takes us inside an artificial intelligence war game where the final decision belongs to you. So I say again, good evening, ARC riders, wherever you happen to be, and welcome aboard ARC Midnight and the intelligence briefing. Yes, indeed. Well, there's a whole lot of shaking going on and a whole lot of stuff that I need to pass along to you, including, you're going to hear a commercial here in a minute about the signal patch. And I want to tell you, I used one of them a couple of times over the last couple of weeks. Okay, just here and there. But I don't know if you've ever experienced this. You wind up sleeping on a soft mattress, and you stay in one position all night, and then maybe you got a hip going, what did you do to me, right? Now, I'm here to tell you, I have crashed all kinds of things. I've had spills on horses. I've been slammed into barn walls by horses. Well, it wasn't the horse's fault. It wasn't broken. And I wasn't, well, shall we say, fully done when I made the decision to ride it. Yeah. And I've come off of motorcycles. Great cupped hand of the Lord came down and saved me on that one. And, you know, my foot swelled up to about, I don't know, 5 times. Okay, let's make it 10 times its normal size. So I am familiar with injuring myself. I do not do this deliberately. I am no masochist, but it does happen. And I got to tell you, today, and for about the last 3 or 4 days, I couldn't figure out if my hip was bothering me or if it was a muscle twisted up or something else. I couldn't figure out what it was. I just knew where the pain was coming from. So Brenda goes, slap one of these on. Seriously. I said, well, you're going to have to do it because I can't see what I'm doing here. So she did. And I'm telling you, you only have my word for it, but I'm telling you, this thing absolutely works. It works perfectly. And you're going to hear a little spot about it here in a minute. It's really astounding, the new solutions for problems that people have been dealing with for a very long time. Many times, in fact, most times, the traditional methods of dealing with these things don't really help that much. But any help is better than no help. Well, listen up.

0: and stand by. Thanks for being here. This is The Ark. A live broadcast happens once. It exists in the moment. But a great conversation should remain. And it does. The new Caravan to Midnight app gives you the free live stream and Jellyfish News in one place. It has a cleaner design that's much easier to navigate than the old app. Then, for $5 per month, the entire archive opens. Over 3,000 episodes of Caravan to Midnight, over 500 episodes of Ark Midnight and Ark Midnight the Intelligence Briefing. 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
1: This is L. Todd Wood. I'm the founder of CDM or CDM.press. Big story up on CDM right now. President Trump has got Greenland. He made a deal with the nation of Denmark where the U.S. has a 100-year lease and has full security and access to Greenland and China and Russia or anyone else. Has to get approval for any investments or any military excursions into Greenland. This is huge. It's a massive amount of territory. And the U.S. will be in very good strategic position now with this deal put together. So you can see it on CDM.press. 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Thank you.

The information and opinions expressed on this program are those of our guests or the host. They are not necessarily those of station owners, operators or staff of any source of transmission. This is ARC Midnight, the intelligence briefing. Tonight, War Games. Stand by for feed.

0: John Malloy is a Vietnam combat veteran, survivor of both World Trade Center attacks, chairman emeritus of the National Vietnam and Gulf War Veterans Coalition, and executive director of the Release Foundation, POWMIA. A former vice president at Fiduciary Trust in Tower 2, he helped evacuate more than 200 employees during the 1993 bombing and has received numerous national awards for his service to veterans. So without further ado, here's the man, John Malloy. Welcome back, sir. Good to have you.
1: Thank you again, John, for having me on, and thank you on behalf of our unreturned POWs for your patriotism on their behalf.
0: Well, right back at you. I'll tell you, it's amazing. Now, it seems that there has been a POW issue since 1919. Am I reading this right?
1: That's correct, because President Wilson sent the Minnesota units to Murmansk and Archangel in Russia to fight against the Bolsheviks, and they did not succeed. They were not real, even though they were from Minnesota, they were not equipped to deal with the Russian winter, and 300 remained unaccounted for, captured by the Bolsheviks. And ironically, some of them returned during the Coolidge administration. He didn't know what these men were. There was a secret mission. And then, of course, we had World War II, 78,000 men taken from Nazi camps by the Soviets. Patton wanted to fight the Soviets. Eisenhower was against it, and so was Truman. And then Patton gets assassinated, coincidentally. Korea, 8,000 men were POWs, and Colonel Corsi, the head of intelligence for the United States military, conferred with President Eisenhower and told him we had these men missing. And Eisenhower said, what do you want me to do, start World War III? And then in Vietnam, of course, 2,500 men missing in Southeast Asia. And, it's just, political expedience that these men were left.
0: Not very many people even know that they were involved in a conflict against the Bolsheviks.
1: Right. That was really a very secret operation. And there was even an expedition into Mongolia. There's books written about it, but people are very disinterested in that for some reason.
0: All right, let me ask you about this. Go on.
1: So many of our men that were active in the coalition and among the POW issue, we lost Artie Muller, the head of Rolling Thunder. We lost Ace Lyons, who confirmed at a Rolling Thunder event in 2018 that our men were taken from Vietnam to Cuba and used for experimentation. And, of course, we lost Bo Greitz, who led expeditions into Laos secretly in 85. And then we lost Captain Red McDaniel, who was on your show many years ago with me. And, unfortunately, he passed at 95 about 2 weeks ago.
0: Tough one. Now, tell us a little bit, if you will, about this Cuba, our guys, experimentation. I mean, what is this? Nobody's heard of this except the very few.
1: Vietnam, because they were obligated, I guess, for aid to some of these communist allied nations, were also sent prisoners to Czechoslovakia, and one of the Czechoslovakian defectors, Czechoslovakian general named Jan Schena, indicated that they had incarcerated and interrogated and experimented on POWs, but our CIA would not allow that information to be exposed. And that was in the book Betrayed by Professor Joe Johnson.
0: So our guys were transported by their captors to these other countries for experimentation? Am I getting this right?
1: Experimentation, I can't even mention it, how vile it was to see what Americans were able to endure. Experimentation without the benefit of local anesthetics.
0: Wow. Now that's horrific.
1: It is. It is absolutely And unfortunately, you know, our communist enemies, they see that, and even some of our allies see that America is weak if we're unwilling to force our enemies to as victors, so that we could retrieve our men and bring them home. We allow them to stay, and it's like political expedience with Nixon saying all our POWs were returned in 1973 when they were not. But because he made that statement, any POWs that returned thereafter would have made them look like a liar. It's all about reputation and legacy, or drug dealing in Southeast Asia. You know, that some of the POWs would be made to harvest drugs and therefore to expose CIA operations using drugs to pay for operations that they did not want to request Congress to pay for, because then it would have exposed some of their activities.
0: Is any of this stuff still going on now? I remember seeing it was a dramatic presentation, and two guys were talking because they're getting into a jam now, and one of them said to the other one, yeah, well, it doesn't help that you just blew up $100 million of CIA dope. And I thought, wow, I wonder if any of that is based in truth. Because I remember in the old days, somebody might say, you're going to go ahead and do this, and you're not going to say anything about it, or somebody's going to find an M60 lower in your sea bag.
1: Well, that would have been, yes, exactly. Well, with regard to the poppy seeds being destroyed in Afghanistan, inadvertently, overtly, I mean, that affected CIA operations. CIA drug operations have been happening since OSS with Lucky Luciano and the head of the OSS, Wild Bill Donovan. I mean, it's just a way for paying for secret ops that they couldn't get congressional approval on. They didn't want to divulge it to Congress. So you'd have a leak. But, you know, you're drugging Americans for the sake of fighting against communism.
0: So
1: you lose either way.
0: Yeah.
1: But, you know, with regard to the POW issue, you know, there are unreturned men. We have all these illegal immigrants here, tens of millions, and yet they benefit from fraud. They're criminals. They get more Social Security than the average Social Security beneficiary, and yet our missing men cannot benefit from the country, from the what they earn from the country for which they fought. They cannot. We're not even allowed to return. So, if we do not get our missing men back, why are we even keeping these illegals here? Why are we allowing people like Ilhan Omar or Rashida Tlaib or Hassan Piker or Abdul Sayyad, who disrespect the Constitution, to even remain and not have their citizenship revoked?
0: Well, what's the recourse for this sort of thing? I mean, we're going to have to do the torches and pitchforks thing, or can this be done legislatively, or... I'm thinking the people are going to have to make a racket about it, but I don't know. What do you think?
1: Well, I would be more inclined to say the people have to rise up. But, you know, with the coalition having lost so many of its members, because, you know, the Vietnam veterans' average age is probably about 78 or thereabouts, and we lost a great POW activist, Al Ciantoli, a couple of days ago. He wrote the book Everything We Had. But we do have some new POW groups that are very dedicated, and they're technologically gifted, and they're younger, which makes it even better. And these two groups, one is headed by Mark Sauder, and it's the POW Investigative Project, and the other is Tours of Duty, headed by Amanda Rutledge. And I highly recommend, you know, people looking into these groups and supporting them whatever way they can. They are really diligent and dedicated, and I transferred a lot of my POW archives and those of Representative Billy Hendon to them, and they said this was like the holy grail of the POW issue that they couldn't even find in some of the government archives.
0: John, do we still have some of our people being held as POWs anywhere in the world now, still?
1: It would be likely, only because, you know, if they were allowed some freedom, even in Vietnam, they could be my age or even older, or perhaps younger, and they just had to make a life there. But the thing is, they cannot be allowed to be returned, because then it would show that our government was dishonest. And of course, if they were returned and American people knew about it, they would say, why didn't we go and continue to fight in Vietnam? So they'd have to be kept there secretly and just be allowed to survive, and no information be provided as to their continued existence. But we try to divulge that if we can.
0: Tell us a little bit about Admiral Ace Lyons at Rolling Thunder. When was that?
1: Well, he was at Rolling Thunder on two occasions, but on one occasion he talked about the Cuban taking Americans from Vietnam and torturing them and experimenting on him. But one Cuban torturer who actually beat Commander Edward Atterbury to death with fan belts when he tried to escape in Vietnam, he went back to Cuba after Vietnam was over, and he was later part of the Cuban mission to the United States during the 1980s, and the American government did nothing about it. If some veterans would have found out about it, they would have done something about it, I could assure you.
0: Okay, so that would have been about what year? Sometime in the 80s?
1: At 86.
0: 86, yeah. Wow, this is something. So, you got some new groups dedicated to resolving this issue, yeah?
1: Yes, Tours of Duty and the POW Investigative Project. Look them up on the internet. I highly recommend them.
0: All right. I appreciate your time tonight, John Malloy.
1: I appreciate you giving it to me. God bless you, John.
0: God bless you, too. And you can have some more whenever you feel like it. Anything breaks loose, let us know, and we'll get together again. God bless. All right. Guess who's next? That's right. Mary Fanning and USAF Lieutenant General Thomas McInerney. Stand by, please.
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16: The political class is made up primarily of otherwise unemployable wankers. How my shell-like ears gapeth to delight in their screams of distress. John B. Wells. From his upcoming book, You're an Ignorant Idiot. It's all

0: is what they kept saying. It's all on you, pal. We now present once again, with pleasure, I might add, Mary Fanning, author of the AmericanReport.org, and USAF Lieutenant General Thomas McInerney, retired. Welcome both.
1: Thank you, John B.
2: Thank you, John.
1: Lovely to be with you both.
0: Yeah, it's great, great. How's everybody doing? Everybody fine? You sound chipper and perky and ready to go.
2: We're all ready to go, John.
0: All right. Well, in that case, hey, how about this thing with Greenland? Is that something or what?
1: That's impressive work, isn't it?
0: Yeah. Oh, Trump, he's just such a narcissist and all this. He said he wanted Greenland, and he's got himself a 100-year lease on it now. I think that's pretty good.
1: He's such an American.
0: What's that, Tom?
2: It's vital for missile defense, John. And I think once people understood that, against the United States, you know, countries like Iran, clearly China and Russia, have abilities to put missiles, ICBMs, in the United States. We have no defenses, or we have minimum. And so we need that territory to be able to intercept them far enough out.
0: Absolutely. Mary, what about this AI race? Democrats and AI researchers all freaking out, demanding stronger safeguards, and President Trump says slowing American development would hand Chinese the advantage. What do you make of this?
1: I make of that President Trump is exactly correct. And by the way, I'll comment that General McInerney knows very much about that area of the world where we just were able to provide more protections for our country, what President Trump just did. But when we're looking at AI, John, and we're watching the fear-mongering coming from the left, you know, the boogeyman is back, okay? This is the same operation that we saw with COVID, that it is ordered to scare the American people that the boogeyman is back again. And by the way, we're seeing the same fear-mongers coming out of the University of East Anglia, the same people that were fear-mongering about global warming, which never happened. These are the same people that pushed the COVID in order to give you the jab. Now they're pushing the fear-mongering about AI. President Trump is exactly right. If the United States doesn't win the AI war, and China does, they will take control of the globe. So for all those that are telling you otherwise, believe President Trump.
2: Mm-hmm. I strongly endorse that, John. I happen to be involved with the development of not the AI itself, but with the power plants and the data centers. First of all, we have a major shortfall of power centers in the United States. And the AI just gobbles it up. Those data centers do it. So even without the data centers and even without AI, we have a major shortfall. And because of climate change, which Mary mentioned, and they got rid of something like 19 or 20, some very high number of nuclear power plants based on climate change. That was asinine, it was stupid, and it has hurt us. Now, I'm in the business of developing these data centers and power plants, and I consult on it and have certain technologies. Every data center should have a power plant with them, and the best power plants, of course, coming along are what they call SMRs, which are small modular reactors. These are nuclear power plants that are very, very small, like they may be 20 feet long and about 10 feet wide, and you put them down in vertically. They don't take up much space, and they generate a very high number of kilowatts to power these plants. Every one of these data centers should have an SMR or equivalent at that site, and they should be producing more energy, more electrical energy than they need, which the local community can get. Now, in Loudoun County, which is very close to where I live in Virginia, they have the most data centers in the country. I mean, they are all over the place. But what they have found out is that they have more power, and that the power price of energy has gone down because of it. They have created more jobs, and they have got a much, much better situation going for the community. And they lead the country in the number of data centers in the country. And so if you do it right, this fear that Mary mentioned is what the Democrats are trying to do. The Chinese Communist Party, the CCP, is helping with it to create America. And they are communists. That will destroy and put us behind China and for the 21st, for the 22nd century. It is absolutely essential, what President Trump is saying, that we go ahead with the development of AI, but we just do it properly.
1: Exactly. And this is the COVID panic. They're now running the AI panic. It's all about control. And look at how many of our officials were found to be working for and with and taking money from China to throw this country under the bus. You cannot not notice that, John.
0: Well, that should be a federal offense. That should be not take 2 years to get to court, because these people have been running wild for far too long. But my question is, well, I'm just wondering, what do they need all this computing power for? Well, what is this for? And why are so many people are absolutely, well, they're just this side of up in arms over the enormous increases in their electric bills. And people say, oh, well, it's for the AI data centers. Well, that doesn't make any sense to me. The AI data centers need, I mean,
2: John,
0: does it make sense to anybody? Go ahead, Tom, take over.
2: No, Loudoun County, the energy price that you have has gone down for them. And they've got more taxes because they've got all these data centers there, and they're putting more tax money into the community, and so it's a plus. What they're telling you about is that we won't have enough energy. Energy prices going up is maybe in one or two situations that they haven't planned as well and done a very good job on it, but. Again, as Mary is pointing out, they are trying to create chaos there.

0: and they're every one of these different radio stations has got a different view of it. And the fact is, they're creating fear. They're trying to get the American people to overreact on it, and we clearly do not. Now, you ask, well, what are they doing? Why do they need all these data centers? Well, what they're doing, John, is they're going to be finding better ways, because they have more powerful computers, better ways for medicine, for instance, on how to create cancer cures, et cetera, a whole host of things. Doctors will go on their computer, and they'll be able to bring up a lot better options than they can today. The efficiency of how we're running cities and how we're doing things, all space, all that will be done with these computers that are doing many automatic things. Now, the fear, and I'll speak from the nuclear since I've sat nuclear alert, and the nuclear concern, what they're going to have to do is maybe go for manual critical decisions. You can reach a decision if you have to go nuclear, for instance, based on all the intel you get. And because they have all these computers, they're able to get better and more definitive intelligence on what's out there. You know, we have all these drones and all these sensors nowadays, and there's so much data that it's not handled properly, and that's what we have to do. I have what you call an edge cloud, and it integrates all the sensors in the battle space. But, and so that's what you've got to do, is give the leaders. And now, for the decision to execute, say, on a nuclear site, you just make that a manual decision. You get all the facts, and then you manually, that means a commander, makes the decision and tells the air crews, this is what you're going to do. You don't let the computer do it. But all the other information that you're getting is more accurate, it's better, and that goes through everything we're doing, from climate control, from running communities, running towns, streetlights, everything we do will have much, much more intelligence behind it. That's why you need all these computers.
1: Okay, understood, understood. Well, it's still a hell of a light bill every month. I hope they get it done pretty quick and roll it back. But we know that's not going to happen.
0: That's correct.
1: Yeah.
0: So we've got to do that. And the SMRs is our best solution, in addition to, like, up in New York. In all the Democratic states, they have tried to slow this down. In New York, they're trying to reactivate a nuclear site, and they're getting held back by the governor. And of course, that is insane, when we need all this energy, and nuclear is the best way to get this energy, and cheapest.
1: All right. Now, I've got a note here. It's a pretty alarming note. China owes American bondholders $1.6 trillion, and whether Chinese-owned American assets could legally be seized, according to the Heritage Foundation. What's up with that, Mary?
2: Well, they've owed us this money. Now, they owed the same to the Brits, which they paid in the 90s, yet they've never paid us back. So we look at that, and when they're taking things like our pork business, and they're buying all the farms in this country. Listen, the United States, Americans are not buying farms in China. Count on it, okay? So the idea that we're letting them, as they owe us $1.6 trillion, and none of it is paid back, yet they did pay the Brits back, is very concerning. So, but we're also looking at this whole Anthropic PSYOP that they're running, and you can tell they're all saying the same thing at the same time in the same exact language. This apocalyptic revolution is coming because of AI. No, can you imagine letting China take control of AI? As President Trump says, Whoever controls AI will control the globe. And the idea that China is going to do it should scare the daylights out of everybody, particularly anyone that knows about the Uyghurs and what they do to those people and how they use them to take their heart, their livers, their lungs for transplants, and then use their bodies, supposedly, we're told, for prison food. So if you want communists in charge of our country where you have no controls whatsoever, no Bill of Rights, no U.S. Constitution, then think that this is a good idea for China to take control of AI. But as the general said and President Trump has said, AI will go a long way towards curing cancer, getting rid of the poor, bringing all sorts, one more leg of reindustrialization of the United States. This is what President Trump is doing every step of the way. And as we look at AI, it's really interesting to see Anthropic and who their connections go to. Do you know who they connect to, John? They connect to the FTX money deal, where the monies went to Binance. You know, the China payday, where the money went to Ukraine. The only investor that got out early was Binance. So all the billions upon billions upon billions that went through Ukraine that were lost, Binance, which was China, got out with a nice payday. Everybody else ate their lunch.
1: Yeah. Mary, I got to ask you something because our time's going to get away from us here. And it's not that what you just said. It's like, hurry up and get it over with. It's like, I just want to hit you with this one real quick. And that is, you just mentioned the Binance being an early FTX investor, and FTX executives illegally directed money into both Democratic and Republican campaigns. So between the USAID allegation, a source claiming NSA intercepted a plan to route $200 million through Ukraine into Biden's campaign and the DNC. And then, of course, hammer and scorecard. Is there any way to put this in a neat little box and put a ribbon on it? Because I have never seen such unhinged zealotry among these communist idiots. And the one that comes to mind immediately is that disrespectful little fill-in-the-blank, Hakeem Jeffries. I mean, who do these mental midgets think they are? And what do you think the chances are they're going to actually take one or the other or both of the houses of Congress?
2: I think if the American people stand up, they're not going to let this happen. What we've watched, all the monies that the Biden administration, what the Obama administration was putting in place, running our borders, that was planned under Obama with Pope Francis. We had on McCormick, who was there working for them, was right in the room as they told about the plan to overrun our borders. This is the Cloward and Piven operation to take down the United States. The left is standing with this. The communists among us are here to destroy our country. Notice one thing. Donald Trump, he gave up a life of luxury for his country. Joe Biden, he gave up his country for a life of luxury. He was paid by the Chinese in billions upon billions of dollars to his family. Has anyone ever seen anything like this before? No,
1: no.
2: They haven't.
1: And one more time, what happened with that laptop? Never mind, keep going.
2: Oh, yeah, that laptop. No, this is, you know, also something else is happening tonight. Anyone that's paying attention knows that President Trump was at Camp David. He was just rushed back to the White House.
1: Wonder what's up.
2: He had on the hat that he wore the night that he first went into Iran.
1: Really?
2: Really. So we've seen the Dems stealing everything and running it through the laundromat, the USAID money, running it through the laundromat of Ukraine. We've seen them. They're looking to go to World War III. They're looking to overcome everything that Trump is doing. He's reindustrializing the United States. He's building jobs for American people. He's bringing our farmer business back into the United States. He's bringing our means of production here. And he's reinstating the American system, rather than the global system where we work, the American people work, and they pay 10 times more than anybody else for our pharma that we create. This is what Trump is putting an end to. And they cannot stand it, but beyond it, they will go to prison when all this is done.
0: Mary, let me add, John, one of the things why the Democrats don't want this, with this AI, it'll be very easy for us to determine if there were, if cyber warfare was used in the election, if they're false ballots. It can evaluate every one of them right away and we'll have a much more capable system. I think once the Democratic leadership was told that, that's why they've come up on the network the way they have.
2: It will also track all the stolen monies, all of our tax dollars that they've been using to buy off things for themselves.
0: Exactly.
1: Anybody have an estimate on how much money?
2: Trillions. Well, let's see. Our debt is $40 trillion. Now, who's accounting for that? Well, I guess if you use USAID and you're buying countries and you're taking down countries and all the things that Barack Hussein Obama was doing and that Joe Biden was doing, well, then once you have AI and you can track all that, that's going to be very easy. And guess what happens then, John? The rope comes out.
1: Well, I certainly hope so, because I'm wondering if all this monkey wrenching around by these communists, and that's all they are, I'm wondering if they're trying to delay the inevitable, because if they don't get something major done, if they can't cause a major spike in the overall countenance, mentality, cohesion of the country, they're done. They're in trouble that they will not be able to get out of. Many of them will have to go to prison. Something will have to happen, because the American public, if this was fully known to them, even partially known, but mostly known, just the salient points, I'm thinking they might demand this. I mean, people go to jail over a missed child support payment, which, of course, I can understand that. If you got child support, pay it, for Pete's sake. But these months
2: have
1: been
2: playing. They've never seen unemployment at lower numbers. They've never seen the rise in the American salaries. They've never seen these numbers before. The legacy media is not reporting. They are not reporting of the wonder of what Donald Trump has done. They don't want the people to know. Why? Because they fear the legacy media is over. You wouldn't have so many podcasters if it weren't. But it's over and done with. And the American people are demanding the truth. They want the American way of life. They want to take everything back that the left has been stealing. Trump's tariffs, everything that he's putting in place, the investments, energy. He who owns the light bulb, guess who owns the light bulb, John? Donald J. Trump and America.
1: Yeah.
2: We own the energy now.
1: How do you see this Iran thing wrapping up, General? You think this is going to drag out like others have, like Afghanistan and all of that?
0: John, they're trying to drag it out. And I think they think that the Democrats are going to win in the House and Senate. I don't. I think if all the Republicans have got to say is the last 4 years that you had of Democratic rule, look at what our inflation was. Look at what happened to our country. Look at all the things that were going wrong. And you had 20 million illegals in the country, et cetera, that were taking up all our Medicaid and all the other issues that we have. Your quality of life wasn't nearly as good, but they've got to emphasize it and say it's taken us a little longer. But the fact is, I believe that once the election's over, and if he wins both the House and the Senate, which I think he can do, they just have to articulate it properly. And all the new wealth, we're now up to, I think I saw, $22 trillion. It was 19.2, or now I heard it's up to 22. But in any case, the jobs.
2: The left is attempting to squash the fourth industrial revolution that Trump has put in place. We are winning, and the left, the Democrats, are attempting to take that down.
1: Right. Much love to you both. Thank you so much for coming on again tonight. I'm sorry our time has expired before the magic computer shuts us down, but we'll talk next weekend, all right? Let's do it.
0: Thank you, John. God bless.
1: God bless you both. We'll be right back. This is The Ark.
3: It's true. 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Big tech and its derivatives also try to financially soft kill. 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
15: A federal immigration agent shot a man in Austin, Texas today, according to city officials. Austin Mayor Kirk Watson.
16: With the nature of ICE and the way ICE is doing its business these days and the chaos that we see it performing and fomenting, there's no reason for us to be surprised by it.
15: An adult man who suffered a gunshot wound was transported to the hospital and was listed in stable but serious condition. The man is reportedly an illegal immigrant from Venezuela with a final order of removal. Watson said local police were not involved in the shooting, but were on the scene conducting traffic control and assisting with the investigation. Mike Waltz is defending President Trump's move to ban major news outlets from the White House. Appearing on CNN's State of the Union, the U.S. ambassador to the United Nations said the president is absolutely spot on.
17: The president is absolutely within his rights to limit journalists to government facilities, particularly when, in his opinion, they're not behaving as good faith journalists.
15: Trump said on Truth Social Friday that he's barring CNN, MS Now, and Politico due to what he says is their constant reporting of fiction and lies when covering him. The Packers rallied for a 20-17 victory over the Jets in overtime at MetLife Stadium. Trey Smack kicked a 26-yard field goal in OT to win it for Green Bay. Packers head coach Matt LaFleur.
18: It was tough sledding there for about three quarters. And then I thought, you know, we went up tempo and were able to get some positive plays and find a way to get the ball in the end zone.
15: The Packers are now 1-1. New York dropped to 1-1. Those trying to find the best cup of coffee may have to travel. A new study by Wallet Hub has named Orlando as the best coffee city in the United States. The study said households in Orlando spend an average of $154 a year on coffee. I'm Rob Martier.
19: Lead the world in artificial intelligence.
20: AI. We're not artificial intelligence. We are authentic intelligence.
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15: OpenAI CEO Sam Altman will brief the United Nations Security Council next week. An OpenAI spokesperson says the brief will take place during the annual gathering of world leaders in New York for the UN General Assembly. The 15-member Security Council is set to meet Wednesday on AI and international security. An OpenAI spokesperson told Reuters his remarks are expected to focus on the steps OpenAI is taking to ensure AI is safe and benefits people worldwide. President Trump says he's converting his proposed triumphal arch in Washington, D.C. into a top-grade military complex. Jennifer Kuiper with more.
2: In a post on Truth Social, President Trump says he made the decision at the strong request of the U.S. military as well as for national security purposes. The president says the arch would house, store, and have the rapid ability to use large numbers of drones plus snipers on both the roof and plaza areas. Interior Secretary Doug Burgum said earlier this month that work on the proposed arch would begin soon. I'm Jennifer Kuiper.
15: If you've got lots of money to spend, Princess Diana's so-called revenge dress could be yours. Sarah Lee Kessler reports.
21: Sotheby's New York is auctioning off the black strapless dress that Diana wore to a fundraiser the same night then Prince Charles publicly admitted he'd been unfaithful. The sexy silk dress, which exuded Diana's confidence, charm, and resilience, is expected to fetch between $150,000 and $300,000 when the gavel goes down at Sotheby's this fall. The revenge dress will tour London, Hong Kong, and Geneva before arriving in New York on December 2nd, ahead of the December 9th auction. I'm Sarah Lee Kessler.
15: Texas remains on top of the college football coaches poll after week three of the season. The Longhorns are followed by Georgia, Notre Dame, Indiana, and Miami. Meanwhile, LSU dropped four spots to number 11 after their loss to Ole Miss on Saturday. Texas A&M fell 12 spots to number 20 after losing to Kentucky at home. I'm Rob Martier.
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0: I know what mine would say. What? I totally know what my refrigerator would text me. It would say, "You bought kale again. We know how this ends."
1: It's going right in the garbage?
0: No. What would your refrigerator text you?
1: These leftovers have been in here for 6.5 weeks. No one's going to eat them.
0: It has a new life.
1: Yes. Just get it out.
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10: A federal immigration agent shot a man in Austin, Texas on Sunday, according to city officials. Austin Mayor Kirk Watson condemned the shooting.
11: With the nature of ICE and the way ICE is doing its business these days and the chaos that we see it performing and fomenting, there's no reason for us to be surprised by it.
10: A source told NBC News the man was in the U.S. illegally and was subject to a final order of removal. Texas DPS says ICE requested help pursuing a blue Toyota Corolla, but the shooting happened before state troopers arrived. Video verified by NBC News appears to show a dark SUV confronting the Corolla, followed by screeching tires and at least three gunshots. President Trump says he's converting his proposed triumphal arch in Washington, D.C. into a top-grade military complex. That story from Jennifer Kuiper.
12: In a post on Truth Social, President Trump says he made the decision at the strong request of the U.S. military as well as for national security purposes. President says the arch would house, store, and have the rapid ability to use large numbers of drones plus snipers on both the roof and plaza areas. Interior Secretary Doug Burgum said earlier this month that work on the proposed arch would begin soon. I'm Jennifer Kuiper.
10: Meanwhile, a new poll shows the president's approval rating has hit a second-term low ahead of November's midterm elections. That story from Lisa Carton.
13: According to the NBC News poll, Trump's approval rating stands at 41% among registered voters. Meanwhile, 55% of voters say they believe Trump's policies have hurt the economy. That's up from 48% in March, before the war in Iran sent prices on gas and other essentials sharply higher. The poll also found Democrats hold a 5% edge in the battle for control of Congress. I'm Lisa Carton.
10: Google says its AI model Gemini hacked three different companies. Google officials say it happened in May during a test of its AI software. The company stressed that in all three cases, the test was stopped before any information was accessed. I'm Tammy Trujillo.
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0: AI, artificial intelligence.
1: Some like it.
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1: Some are afraid of it.
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1: We'll keep asking questions, verify the facts, and deliver the truth. AI, we're not artificial intelligence. We are authentic intelligence.
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10: Senator Cory Booker says President Trump's move to ban major news outlets from the White House violates the Constitution. Mark Mayfield has details.
19: The New Jersey Democrats slammed the new policy on NBC's Meet the Press on Sunday.
20: This president has no regard for the First Amendment. He's going after reporters, and this ban just doubles down.
19: Booker also accused the president of using the Justice Department in unprecedented ways to retaliate against reporters. Trump said on Truth Social Friday he was barring CNN, MS Now, and Politico due to what he says is their constant reporting of fiction and lies when covering him. The president said other news media outlets will also be banned from the White House soon. I'm Mark Mayfield.
10: U.S. Central Command says the military has escorted 1 billion barrels of oil and over 2,000 commercial vessels out of the Persian Gulf in the last few months. The announcement was made Saturday by CENTCOM leader Admiral Brad Cooper in a video. U.S. forces use air and naval assets to protect tankers while targeting Iran's ability to attack commercial shipping. If you've got lots of money to spend, Princess Diana's so-called revenge dress could be yours. That story from Sarah Lee Kessler.
21: Sotheby's New York is auctioning off the black strapless dress that Diana wore to a fundraiser the same night then Prince Charles publicly admitted he'd been unfaithful. The sexy silk dress, which exuded Diana's confidence, charm, and resilience, is expected to fetch between $150,000 and $300,000 when the gavel goes down at Sotheby's this fall. The revenge dress will tour London, Hong Kong, and Geneva before arriving in New York on December 2nd, ahead of the December 9th auction. I'm Sarah Lee Kessler.
10: Joey Logano is celebrating a Bass Pro Shops Night race victory. The driver of the number 22 car took home the checkered flag at Bristol Motor Speedway. Kyle Larson, Carson Hosevar, Christopher Bell, and Ty Gibbs rounded out the top five finishers. The NASCAR Cup Series postseason rolls on with the Hollywood Casino 400 at Las Vegas Motor Speedway next Sunday. I'm Tammy Trujillo.
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23: In the Tri-State Weather, heavy rain and storms on the way to our Monday morning. A morning low of 66. Now, for our Monday, it's showers. Otherwise, mostly cloudy, a high of 75. At night, it stays cloudy and a low down to 59. I'm Chief Meteorologist Steve Raleigh, and that's your 9 First Warning Forecast on 55 KRC.
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12: President Trump and French President Emmanuel Macron are scheduled to meet in New York today. Both will be in town for the United Nations General Assembly. Trump will also be meeting with New York City Mayor Zoran Mamdani. Lizzie Radovalli reports.
13: The mayor's office confirmed the two will meet to discuss issues affecting New Yorkers while the president is in town for the United Nations General Assembly meeting. Trump is set to deliver remarks on Tuesday and meet with global leaders. This will be the third public meeting between Trump and the Democratic mayor, who was elected almost a year ago. Mamdani has clashed with the president on a number of issues, including the decision to go to war with Iran. In New York, I'm Lizzie Radovalli.
12: The CEO of OpenAI will brief the United Nations Security Council this week on developments in artificial intelligence. That story from Mark Mayfield.
14: An OpenAI spokesperson says Sam Altman will address the council during the annual gathering of world leaders in New York for the UN General Assembly. The 15-member Security Council is set to meet Wednesday on AI and international security. An OpenAI spokesperson told Reuters that Altman's remarks are expected to focus on the steps that OpenAI is taking to ensure that AI is safe and benefits people worldwide. I'm Mark Mayfield.
12: Carrot Top is awake and breathing on his own as he remains hospitalized following a suicide attempt. A representative for the comedian, whose real name is Scott Thompson, told TMZ that Thompson is under close medical care and continuing to improve. The comedian's been hospitalized since Friday. Scientists have discovered an enormous new crater on the moon. A study published in Science Advances says the crater measures about 728 feet across and 141 feet deep and was created sometime between April and May of 2024. A NASA blog says researchers believe a fragment of an asteroid or a comet, possibly the size of a 3- to 6-story building, hit the lunar surface and created the crater. Scientists say an impact of that size only happens on the moon about once every 130 years. Researchers wrote the event constitutes a statistically rare once-in-a-lifetime observation. I'm Tammy Trujillo.
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12: A new poll shows President Trump's approval rating hit a second-term low ahead of November's midterm elections. More from Lisa Carton.
16: According to the NBC News poll, Trump's approval rating stands at 41% among registered voters. Meanwhile, 55% of voters say they believe Trump's policies have hurt the economy. That's up from 48% in March, before the war in Iran sent prices on gas and other essentials sharply higher. The poll also found Democrats hold a 5% edge in the battle for control of Congress. I'm Lisa Carton.
12: U.S. Central Command says the military has escorted 1 billion barrels of oil and over 2,000 commercial vessels out of the Persian Gulf in recent months. The announcement was made Saturday by CENTCOM leader Admiral Brad Cooper in a video. U.S. forces use air and naval assets to protect tankers while targeting Iran's ability to attack commercial shipping. Thousands of people were unable to access their accounts on Facebook and Instagram on Sunday. Down Detector reported over 17,000 issues for Facebook and over 5,000 for Instagram. Users were able to log back in within about an hour in most cases. If you've got lots of money to spend, Princess Diana's so-called revenge dress could be yours. Sarah Lee Kessler explains.
17: Sotheby's New York is auctioning off the black strapless dress that Diana wore to a fundraiser the same night then-Prince Charles publicly admitted he'd been unfaithful. The sexy silk dress, which exuded Diana's confidence, charm, and resilience, is expected to fetch between $150,000 and $300,000 when the gavel goes down at Sotheby's this fall. The revenge dress will tour London, Hong Kong, and Geneva before arriving in New York on December 2nd, ahead of the December 9th auction. I'm Sarah Lee Kessler.
12: Joey Logano is celebrating a Bass Pro Shops night race victory. The driver of the number 22 car took home the checkered flag at Bristol Motor Speedway. The NASCAR Cup Series postseason rolls on with the Hollywood Casino 400 at Las Vegas Motor Speedway next Sunday. I'm Tammy Trujillo.
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1: I am Brian Thomas, not the dude. And happy Monday. Try to make it so anyway. Last day of summer, I guess, right? Kind of fall next tomorrow. Summer solstice. Ah. And appreciate everyone wishing me happy birthday on Facebook. Some people get up really early. I was shocked. I pulled up my Facebook and kind of like, oh, my God. People up at 2 o'clock in the morning wishing me happy birthday. And thanks to each and every one of you. I appreciate that. Hope you had a wonderful weekend. I certainly did. And on that note, thank you to my family. Everybody showed up at the house yesterday. And what a wonderful, wonderful meal it was. Got the kids there. Mom was there. My wife made an amazing carrot spice cake with cream cheese dressing. Three layers. Oh, my God. Decadent. So it was wonderful. Thanks, Mom, for the slaw. Thanks to my daughter for the beautiful macaroni and cheese. Super mac and cheese that was. And, of course, to me for the ribs I made. Really good ribs, too, by the way. Anyhow, I figured out a new way to cook ribs, and it worked out really well. So anyway, that was my weekend, and I hope you had as equally good a one. And if you did, you are a happy person waking up on a Monday in spite of the fact that it is Monday. Feel free to call 513-749-5500, 800-823-TALK. #550 on AT&T phones. It being Monday, of course, Christopher Smitherman is going to join the 55 KRC Morning Show. And we will talk with him at 7:20. Not quite sure what he wants to talk about. I never really do know. Maybe it's the streetcar shutdown. Strecker, my executive producer, Joe Strecker, and good to see him in there. The article that was laying right here in front and center when I got in, headline, traffic and emergency runs blocked Cincinnati streetcar for 110 hours. All the stats about how many blockages there were, what it amounts to, they have a blockage log, and it is a very close tracker of any delays. Like, every delay over 2 minutes is tracked, and we've got a lot of delays so far. 25 per day. Believe that or not. 970 delays through September 16th, just of this calendar year. The connector, a.k.a. the streetcar, stood still for 6,631 minutes, about 25 a day on the 3.6-mile loop. So anyway, it's a real problem because it's emergency vehicles, and you can't tow an ambulance out of the way, but it's also stalled-out buses and delivery trucks and cars stalled on the streets, et cetera, et cetera, et cetera. So pretty funny. I don't know if Christopher's going to address that one or not, but it's something we can talk about. Something maybe you want to chime in on, that would be fine with me. And I'm giving props to Kim Strauss over at the Wall Street Journal. We're talking about this election, and it's so close. Man, it's coming at us like a freight train, and I am worried about the direction of this country, and given the options we've got, Republicans, and a lot of Republicans are distancing themselves from Trump of late, and, you know, with good reason. You can say what you want about Trump's banning of certain news outlets like CNN, MSN Now, and Politico, taking away their press privileges because they don't report favorably about Donald Trump. I guess I have to say, as a First Amendment advocate and believer, you don't have to read Politico, MSNBC, or MS Now, as it's called now. You don't have to read what CNN writes, but I encourage you to do it and contrast the reporting there with reporting from the likes of Fox or Breitbart or any of the other conservative organizations that are out there. There are a whole bunch of them. I don't think anyone is deserving of praise all the time. But Donald Trump keeps saying it's fake news. It's fake news. It's fake news. And I wish if he was elaborating on this, he would provide specific examples when he did it. And we was asked about this. I am banning CNN, MS Now, and Politico from the White House as a result of their constant reporting fake news. All in caps, exclamation point. Asked about the statement, why he's doing this? Because they're fake news. You get so tired of reading and seeing fake news. When you look at CNN, it's just fake. That's why their ratings are no good. When you look at MS Now, it's fake. Well, that's why their ratings are no good. Yeah, don't read it. And when you look at Politico, the stories they wrote are fake. So there's just a lot of news that maybe be others to join them, and maybe they can get better. But our country has to have honest news. So but considering the echo chamber most of us live in, of course, this will provide additional fodder for the people who don't like Trump and Trump derangement syndrome, which leads me over to Kim Strassel's observation from just a few days ago about what the Republicans maybe need to do in reminding the general public about what the Democrats are all about, which is literally nothing but Trump derangement syndrome. Another day, another missed opportunity, she writes, for Republicans to make their case. Past accomplishments aren't going to cut it. Vague fear-mongering about communists will only go so far. An obvious theme is going to is going by the wayside. The choice between productive governance and burn it down obstructionism. Many House Democrats this week, he was referring to last week, voted against the late South Carolina Senator Lindsey Graham's Russia sanctions bill. It did pass 262 to 159. So there's quite a bit of bipartisanship in there. But she points out only 58 Democrats supported it. Supposed to punish Putin by stripping him of the funds needed to continue his brutal war of aggression against Ukraine, where lots of people are dead. 152 Democrats voted to let Putin carry on with this. Only 58 House Democrats voted in favor of the bill, whose co-author is Connecticut Senator Richard Blumenthal, of course, a liberal Democrat. The bill passed in the Senate 86 to 11. It also included Republicans' concessions designed to attract bipartisan support. A bill that helps Ukraine, which Democrats insist is one of the party's top

House to pass it. Democrats' obstruction isn't new. We're in year 10 of Trump resistance. But the past 18 months really did mark the next level display of governance sabotage, all in the name of TDS. Democrats last year, remember all this? This is the thing. People don't pay attention while it's going on, and now it comes time to vote. And you got to remember how bad things were under the Democrats and what caused them to do all the crazy stuff they did to us. The longest shutdown in government history, 43 days, Democrats did this. 675,000 federal employees were on furlough. Another 730,000 federal employees had to work without pay. The complaint, Republicans wouldn't continue paying a COVID-era subsidy that the Democrats themselves had designed to expire. Remember the tax credits? It was in the Democrats' own bill. It does expire right there in the language of it, and yet they shut the government down, accusing the evil Republicans of taking away health care. Only the near expiration of food assistance for 42 million Americans finally pushed them to release their federal hostage. Then they shut down the Department of Homeland Security for a record-breaking 80 days, causing airport security delays, staffing strains, missed paychecks for people who protect our coast and our cyber networks and who manage disaster assistance. Shutdown only ended because the GOP creatively funded parts of DHS outside of regular appropriations. They had to get creative over the Democrats' obstructionism. Fortunately, they did. Over the past year, Democrats successfully tanked a vote to renew intelligence gathering. 702, the Foreign Intelligence Service Act. You know I'm no huge fan, but they're the ones who ultimately said, no, we're not going to do this. They killed the annual defense authorizations bill. The first time in 65 years, Congress hasn't passed the bipartisan legislation. Note the word bipartisan in there. It is. They blocked a bill to protect women and girls in sports. Remember that one? Thwarted legislation to prevent future shutdowns, blocked the Save America Act, which would simply have required a voter ID, which 99% of people easily do and are not do not have a problem with. Again, bipartisan support among we, the people who elected these chowderheads. Nope, you can't have that even though you want it. Why? Well, Trump derangement syndrome. Last week, Senate Democrats killed the Clarity Act, which would establish a regulatory framework for digital currencies. Voters and the media have fleeting political memories, but this recent history is worth recounting on the campaign trail. Republicans are right to call out the left's turn towards socialism, and better yet, spell out what those policies will mean for voters' lives, but the Democrats of the here and now, leaderless and rudderless, have already shown they have nothing to offer beyond gridlock. It's a message that can resonate with a huge number of voters who were disgusted by Washington's dysfunction, many of whom voted for Trump in the hope that an outsider could burst through the broken status quo. GOP might make the obvious point that Democrats have no intention of fulfilling campaign promises to make things more affordable because they have no intention of working at all with the GOP White House. Again, it would require concession. It would require bending a little bit to reach some sort of solution that might benefit you and me. They don't care about that. The progressive left won't allow it. And it's clear from the House Democrats' abandonment of Ukraine, the prior vote, what activists want, they get, no matter how outrageous. The Democratic Congress would bring wild investigations and impeachment, not cheaper groceries. Yeah, what are the Democrats going to do to make your groceries cheaper? I mean, go back to Donald Trump's campaign pledge to stop inflation on day one. Clearly, no human being can do that. So, collectively, Democrats, all of you together, rather than one person saying he's going to do it, what are you all going to do to lower the price? What are you all going to do to lower inflation? What's your game plan? Nothing. Evil orange man is what you get in response. This side-by-side would be far easier, of course, if Republicans had their own set of concrete promises, which they could point to as a at-risk from Democratic rule. But it would at least be a start to begin reminding voters of the past 18 months and pointing at that old truth. Past behavior is the best indicator of future action. No recent Democratic past in any way resembles governance. And I'll just interject what it does resemble is the sole platform the Democrats have to run on, the singular sole platform, which is that anything Donald Trump does is not

0: worthy of supporting. Nothing. 518 55KRC, the Talk Station, 513-749-5500, 800-823-TALK, pound 550 on AT&T phones. Love to hear from you. I'll be right back.
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0: Here is your Channel 9 First Morning Weather Forecast. Yeah, we got a flood watch active until noon today. Today is going to be cloudy for the most part, slight chance of rain, and a high of 76. Mostly cloudy overnight, 59. Mostly cloudy tomorrow, 71. Mostly cloudy overnight, 59. Mostly cloudy Wednesday, 69. Cooling off this week, I'll take it. Right now, 69 degrees, 55 KRC, the Talk Station. Happy Monday. Christopher Smoove at 720. Money, Money with Brian James coming up at 8:05. Fed defying Trump and raising the interest rates. Senate fails to clear the fails to advance the Clarity Act. Warren Buffett is not with Berkshire Hathaway anymore. Wow. That's an amazing thing. Stepped down, retired, I guess. And are you dating? Apparently, if you are, you better be making a lot of money. Does anybody date anymore? 513-749-5500, 800-823-TALK, pound 550 on AT&T phones. You used to have to get to know somebody. Now you just read about them and swipe left or right, I guess. Let's see what Bobby's got this morning. Bobby, happy Monday. Welcome to the show.
8: Happy belated birthday, my friend.
0: It's not belated.
8: Flag family.
0: What do you mean belated?
8: Well,
0: it's today.
8: You know.
0: No, I don't know. It's today. You hit the nail on the head. If you wish me happy birthday, there's no need to stick the word belated in there. I am living it right now, Bobby. 2:00 in the morning on the 21st of September was when I came into this earth.
8: Sounds like a beautiful timing, my friend. How about diesel fuel? Do you want to know the truth about diesel fuel?
0: We need more refineries. That's one conclusion I have reached.
8: Diesel fuel is, let me think of how to put it. Diesel fuel runs ships, trains, trucks, but the main thing, it fuels armies.
0: Yep.
8: That is the reason why it's so high. Petrodollars is the main reason. And number two, diesel fuel runs armies. They're stocking up. They're buying diesel fuel. That's why it's so high. So, I can tell you about petrodollars. I know.
0: Well, you can say you know, and I might tend to believe you or not, as the case may be, Bobby. But, you know, people call me and tell me they got all kinds of inside information, never citing the source. And I tend to have a measured skepticism when I hear that, Bobby. So it is not surprising to me that the American military would be buying up diesel fuel. So nothing new there. Are they stockpiling?
8: Well, yeah, they have been. China didn't buy any more because they didn't have any more space to put there in their tank farms. But the main thing is petrodollars. They do not want to operate under petrodollars anymore. That went ahead and expired 2 years ago. That 50-year agreement with Saudi Arabia ended 2 years ago. The Crown Prince was in the White House 3 weeks ago on the weekend without any fanfare to discuss the issue. I can go into great detail about it, but the main reason is one thing, petrodollars. That ended, the 50-year agreement ended almost 2 years ago.
0: Meaning what for the price of diesel?
8: Diesel fuel is high is because people are buying contracts on it now. Big contracts.
0: Right, contracts, and the price of which are all predicated on, impacts of things like wars and closures and disruptions and maybe refineries, a limited number of refineries, and closures of refineries, which happen all the time, most notably when they're running at 100% production every single day. I mean, there's a multitude of factors that impact what the price of what a futures contract would yield, right?
8: That's very true. We're not pulling in Canadian dirty crude right now. The dirty crude and everything on our refineries in the Gulf Coast all comes out of Venezuela. Most of our oil and everything in the U.S. is sweet crude.
0: Yeah.
8: They can't process it.
0: That is right.
8: And that's one of the big problems.
0: Well, you can say petrodollars as a factor, but it's not the only factor impacting the price of diesel. I mean,
8: that's true.
0: That's all. I mean, that's my only conclusion, Bobby. You can throw it out there. I don't know that it's the leading cause, but then again, I am not so tied in with the petrodollar and diesel fuel market realities on a day-to-day basis and the minutiae that goes into impacting them beyond just being able to acknowledge that there are a lot of risk factors involved in getting diesel around the world. Production, supply chains, wars, famine, pestilence, we can go on and on and on. All of it will impact the price of diesel. And there's another one that's factored in. I saw that the number of large crude-carrying ships is limited. The way that they're shipping oil out of the Strait and elsewhere in the Middle East right now is causing a backup, or rather a limited number of those ships to be available. Bottom line is the price of shipping the oil that makes it into a ship and goes out into the world has increased dramatically to the point where it's 25% increase on the barrel price. The shipping cost increases 25% over what the barrel is. And that is obviously impacting the price of all of it. It's a multitude of things. 526, thanks, Bobby. I didn't call the over and under. What was it after the 2.5? Anyway, local stories coming up. Maybe Tom will call in. Don't know. It's your call. You can call, too. 513-749-5500, 800-823-TALK. 950 on AT&T phones. I'll be right back.
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0: Channel 9 weather forecast. Got a flood watch in effect till noon today. Mostly cloudy, slight chance of rain, and a high of 76. Overnight and tomorrow, all mostly cloudy. Tonight 59, tomorrow 71, overnight 59, and on Wednesday 69 the high. 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Remember being an Ohio native and was able to successfully navigate the difficult challenges it is to start a business in Ohio, so he knows where the problems are and how to solve them. Versus...
14: Yeah, wow, sounds like a resume.
0: Yeah, it is.
14: Sounds like a pretty damn good resume for somebody to be in charge of a state as opposed to... What's her face? What does she do?
0: I quit. I can't handle the challenge.
14: Nobody likes a quitter. Leaving politics aside for just a few minutes, after some observations this weekend, I want to remind people who have children, your number one responsibility, you know, obviously you got to make sure your child is fed and can survive, but a very important responsibility is to make sure your child is acceptable when you take them out into the world. And what I mean by that is that they don't need to be acting like hellions and running around crazy and disturbing everybody around them. It's your responsibility to teach them how to interact with other people in the world and not be a nuisance. I think that parents lose sight of that, and they just figure they're, I'm going to take the kids with me, and it doesn't matter how they behave and how they run around the restaurant and what kind of mess they leave for the server. It, you know,
0: well, wait a second, Tom.
14: Don't get it.
0: Is it perhaps

0: that less than they know that the child is being a nuisance and they don't care to do anything about it because it's such a pain in the ass to try, or that they themselves do not know what being a nuisance is.
1: Well, there you go. That might be part of it. So I had multiple experiences with this over the weekend. One in particular, I can't really give the lady too much crap because she was outnumbered. This was a grandmother at Skyline Chili. She had four grandkids, I think ranging from age from 8 or 9 down to like 2, and she was clearly outnumbered. I mean, really, she did the best she could, but their parents clearly did not teach these kids how to behave. You know, so, and you dump them on grandma for the night, and, you know, it's difficult. So I just want to encourage people to, if you got kids, teach them how to be respectful, teach them kids are going to fidget, they're going to be a little noisy.
0: Of course.
1: You know, whatever. I'm not expecting children to sit on their hands and not say a peep, but come on. So, I mean, there's obviously a line that we cannot let our kids cross. That is your responsibility as a parent. It's also your responsibility as a parent to make sure you teach your children, don't vote Democrat. Have a great day, Brian. Happy birthday again.
0: Thanks again, man. I appreciate that. I was wondering how you're going to get to your point. The point that you can just make regardless of context. It exists on its own. Real quick here. Covington. Fight outside of Covington Bar. Now 2 men are hospitalized. Happened Friday night. Somebody was stabbed out in the parking lot near Zazu's. Police said a patron and an employee fought in the parking lot. Both were seriously injured. About 11 p.m. Apparently the patron drove himself to Christ Hospital, treated for life-threatening injuries. Doctor then transferred him to UC Hospital, where he's still waiting in the emergency room, laying around in the waiting room. Right, Joe Strecker? Both men now in stable condition. Of course, that isn't true. I just stuck that in there for Joe's benefit. Investigators still working to determine exactly what happened. No arrest or charges have been made. And we got another one solved. A 44-year-old woman has been arrested and charged in connection with a 2023 murder, which happened in Cheviot. According to the Cheviot Police Department, Tamika Steele, arrested in Joliet, Illinois, by Cheviot Police in conjunction with the Joliet Police Department. On Friday, Steele extradited to Hamilton, Canada, to face charges related to the 2023 killing of another 44-year-old, Damian Kennedy. Back in November of 23, police showed up on Phoenix Avenue for a shooting, got there, found Kennedy shot multiple times in the driveway, taken to Mercy West Hospital. He died from his injuries. Police say witnesses reported that the suspect ambushed Kennedy as he attempted to enter his home. If you have any information about this guy's murder, though, they still would love to hear from you. Cheviot Police can be reached at 513-661-2917. Stick around. Stack of Stupid coming up. Phone calls are always welcome.
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0: Here is your Channel 9 First Warning Weather Forecast. Today we got a flood watch in effect until noon. Got some rain going on out there. Today, mostly cloudy, though. We have a small chance of rain. 76 will be the high. Mostly cloudy tonight, 59. Mostly cloudy tomorrow, 71. Mostly cloudy overnight, 59. And yes, mostly cloudy Wednesday as well. The high is 69. It's 69 right now. It's time for first traffic.
16: 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Highway traffic in decent shape to start off your work week. No accidents to deal with as of yet from the wet roads. There's rain moving in from the west. Northbound 75, northbound 471, both wide open on the bridges. Chuck Ingram, 55 KRC, the talk station.
0: 540, 55 KRC, the talk station. Joe Stryker just questioning the weather report I got. Well, it's dropped off every morning. Lee Mallon dropped it off, and it is raining out there now. He breaks it up into morning and then afternoon. I was just referring to the afternoon rain, but yes, there's scattered showers and storms going on out there right now, which is why we have a flood watch in effect until noon. So, yeah, I have no window here. Don't have any idea what's going on outside. And it wasn't raining on me when I came into the show. All right. From now on, I will read the morning rush followed by the afternoon weather report. Anyhow, feel free to give me a call. Otherwise, probably one of the most challenging stories I have ever encountered in doing a stack of stupid and trying to comply with the FCC.
17: As is tradition.
0: Thank you, Joe Strecker. You did this on purpose, didn't you? Let's try. From the smoking gun. Pennsylvania woman who apparently has a son who is one of those predator catchers that goes out and looks for perverts and pedophiles and all that. Well, that's her son. Headline, maybe this YouTube predator catcher should have been investigating his own mom. Here we go. Shantae Hochberg. She's 47. That's mom. And yes, she does have a Pittsburgh Steelers shirt on, Joe Stracker. You are right. Anyway, 47-year-old arrested on multiple charges in connection with an incident that occurred at her home last month in Altoona. The victims, according to police, are 15, 16, and 17 years old. Criminal complaint says that Hochberg invited the 15-year-old, he lives next door, as well as his friends, into her residence, whereupon she began twerking and dancing in a sexual manner.
18: What?
0: Oh, it gets worse. At least those are direct words from the police report. I'm going to have to dance around that here in a second. After removing her top, Hochberg put a choker around her neck.
18: What?
0: Police described that as, quote, a submissive bondage sex play item, close quote.
18: Kinky.
0: Wearing only red tights, Hochberg gave the juvenile lap dances, allegedly told the teens that she enjoyed being choked, and directed them to, quote, grab and pull on, close quote, the device around her neck, the aforementioned choker. The 15-year-old told the police that Hochberg was grinding on us and putting her, and I'll substitute the word that's here, and just say breasts in our face and stuff. She also told the children to, 15, 16, 17, to play with her. And here's a sub, hoo-ha. Boys also added that she performed oral sex on them. The 17-year-old police reported advised he touched the defendant's hoo-ha, as well as some other rather descriptive terms for what he did. And he added that Hochberg just wanted to get, well, we'll just sub in F word. According to the mom of the 15-year-old, Hochberg had told the minors that this is going to be the best day of your life, boys. You'll never forget this. When confronted by the neighbor, Hochberg reportedly offered the defense of sorts. They was all in my house trying to get their blank blanked. That's as best as I can do. Neighbor quoted Hochberg's 81-year-old mom saying of her daughter, when my daughter drinks alcohol, she does the most dumbest S-word in the world. Struggling with grammar over there in that house too there, Joe, I note. Being held in lieu of a $150,000 bond on 3 felony and 4 misdemeanor counts scheduled for a September 23rd District Court preliminary hearing. So if you're in the area, feel free to swing by. Hochberg's son, Shafiq Blake, 28, operates the Predators Catch PA. Catches PA, which has 50,000 subscribers on YouTube and posts videos of men who solicit minors for sexual activities. Gee, I wonder where he got this idea. According to the criminal complaint, Blake reportedly told the 15-year-old victim's mom that Hochberg should go to jail. I think we can successfully and unequivocally and objectively label that family capital E dysfunctional. 545.
18: Who can argue with that?
0: You're seeing these talk station. Not to that degree, but more stupid coming up or phone calls. I'll be right back.
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0: We have scattered showers and storms this morning, and we have a flood watch in effect until noon. Later today, clouds and small chance of rain with a high of 76. Clouds overnight, 59. Clouds tomorrow, high of 71. Clouds Tuesday night, 59. Clouds Wednesday, high of 69. It is 69 right now, and it is time for traffic.
16: 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Highway's doing fine early on this Monday morning. Not going to stay that way. Already see some heavy rain in Indiana making its way to the state line. Chuck Ingram, 55KRC, the talk station.
0: 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When you can't listen live, get the podcast there. Get copies of the books like Bill O'Reilly's new book, Confronting America, which I found rather interesting. And an easy read, that one. Back over to the Stack of Stupid, we go to Florida, where there's a man behind bars on a felony domestic battery charge for allegedly strangling his girlfriend. You know, there are F words and there are F words. And you know, one of my least favorite F words in the world, and one that I hate to even say out loud, fart. Strangled his girlfriend after she, quote, asked him not to fart in bed.
1: What?
0: Close quote. Police say Anthony Gordon, Mr. Flatulence, 32, and the 45-year-old victim were in bed one morning earlier in the month when the flatulence matter raised. Gordon allegedly called the woman a B word, prompting her to spit on him. There's a wonderful relationship going on here.
1: Just walk away.
0: Gordon described as irate, grabbed the woman by the throat with two hands, pulled her off the bed and onto the floor. Victim told officers the choking lasted several seconds and closed when she bit Gordon's finger. She didn't pull it, though, Joe. She bit it. Is that the same result, maybe? Guess we'll find out. Woman reported the incident to Largo police, provided investigators with a recording during which the couple discussed the alleged battery. Quote, when the victim asked the defendant why he choked her, according to the affidavit, Gordon, quote, made a comment about her spitting on him and said, that's what made me choke your dumb ass, close quote.
1: What?
0: Charged with domestic battery by strangulation, Gordon being held in the county jail in lieu of a $10,000 bond. Third degree felony carries a maximum of 5-year sentence. Judges ordered him, of course, to have no contact with his girlfriend, who I'm going to presume now is ex-girlfriend. Although, who knows? Oh, yeah, get him to hook up with a chick from Pittsburgh, Joe? What? Yeah, she was into choking, wasn't she? Well, aren't you the matchmaker, Joe? Likes and dislikes. I like skinny skiing, going to bullfights on acid, and being choked violently.
18: Kinky.
0: And sex with 15-year-olds. Let's see here. Well, I'll just start off the way the smoking gun starts off, which is where Joe found this one. The investigation started after a 22-year-old man told police he, quote, was tired of having sexual intercourse with his mother, close quote.
21: There's no flag for us.
0: Amen, Joe. Domestic dispute last month resulted in the discovery of a 4-year incestuous relationship between Christina Clemens, who's 46, and her son, Shane. They're from Lakeland, Florida, a mobile home in Lakeland, Florida. where apparently Christina Clemens has a husband there named Terry. According to the arrest report, Shane told the sheriff's deputies that the altercation started due to his desire to stop these illicit activities. I think it's illegal anyway. So the relationship began after he turned 18. Got to wait for that age of emancipation to sleep with your son, you creep. Very explicit report notes that the duo engage in all sorts of sexual acts. I'm not going to elaborate on them again because the FCC is listening to me. In a police interview, Shane said that he did not grow up with Christina, but rekindled his relationship with her once he turned 18 years old. Shane said he was unaware that she was his biological mother and asked her to have sex. While Christina, quote, said no due to her being his mom, close quote, they nonetheless began a sexual relationship. Christina reportedly told investigators that the pair had sex on at least 100 separate occasions. In a recorded jail phone call, yes, they do record your jail phone calls, inmates. You might want to keep that in mind. Christina asked Shane if she wanted to stop doing what we do, adding that she intended to delete all the evidence from her son's phone. Also directed him to recant a confession he made to her husband of 10 years. Quote, but you need to tell Terry that you're a liar and you only said that because you were mad. Close quote. Both of them are locked up in lieu of a $5,000 bond on felony incest charges. Scheduled to be arraigned in the next couple of weeks. See, now step back from that and say, you know what? My life may be a little dysfunctional, but that's a pretty damn low bar. And you're not there, and you're not in the stack of stupid. Just look for the little things in life to try to put a smile on your face on a Monday. Okay. Los Angeles, we have a man arrested after allegedly pepper spraying another moviegoer who was using a cell phone during a film at the Burbank Theater. Burbank police officers showed up to the AMC 16 Theater 5:30 in the afternoon, September 15th, after a report that one of the patrons had pepper sprayed another one inside the theater. Suspect, 34-year-old Matthew Ware, became upset with another person who was using the cell phone during the movie and sprayed him with the pepper spray. Two other moviegoers reported experiencing irritation, of course, from the spray. Witness who was there said the mayhem happened around 40 minutes into the movie. It's mayhem! According to Joe Rodriguez, everything was normal, and all of a sudden behind me I hear the sound of an aerosol can, and the guy just yells out, I just got pepper sprayed. This guy just pepper sprayed me. He was sitting in the row directly in front of the altercation. He saw Ware immediately run out of the theater. Three other moviegoers appeared to chase him after locating him elsewhere. Rodriguez said, watch Ware speak with the police and came away with the impression that the confrontation was not an act of self-defense. No additional details about the condition of the patrons or what happened. Ware arrested, booked into the Burbank County Jail on suspicion of misdemeanor battery, according to police. I don't know what movie they were walking, Joe. Just the Burbank Theater AMC 16. What do you think? $30 a ticket? Didn't realize it was that expensive to see a movie. Well, it is California, right? I'm sure there's a green energy tax on there because, you know, it is 15 to watch one here. That's cheaper, though, than getting a beer at the Paycor Stadium. 556, 55 Care City Talk Station. Plenty to talk about in the 6 o'clock hour, including fraud, waste, and abuse. Yes, a topic dominating the news of late, and as well it should. Those are your taxpayer dollars getting ripped off, and it's everywhere, folks. Every single day, it just gets worse and worse. That plus more. Don't go away.
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29: President Trump says his proposed triumphal arch in Washington, D.C. will be a top-grade military complex. In a post on Truth Social Sunday, Trump said he made the decision at the strong request of the U.S. military, as well as national security purposes. The president says the arch would house, store, and have the rapid ability to use a large number of drones plus snipers on both the roof and plaza areas. The U.S. says it killed 4 people in an airstrike on a drug boat in the Caribbean. Lisa Curtin reports.
30: The U.S. Central Command made the announcement in a post on Saturday and said confirmed intelligence revealed that the vessel was involved in narco trafficking. The Trump administration has been targeting alleged narco terrorists in the Caribbean and Eastern Pacific since last year. Over 220 have been killed in those airstrikes. I'm Lisa Curtin.
29: And OpenAI CEO Sam Altman is set to brief the United Nations Security Council this week on artificial intelligence and international security. An OpenAI spokesperson says Altman will speak Wednesday. I'm Mark Mayfield.
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32: With your 55KRC Tri-State News Update, I'm Lee Mauer. A Saturday evening crash in Boone County sends a man to the hospital. This happened along Beaver Road near the Ohio River around 6:45. A motorcyclist was found unconscious without a helmet. He was flown to a nearby hospital, and we don't have his updated status at this time. A teenager was arrested Saturday afternoon in downtown Cincinnati for warrants out of nearby Dearborn County. The 18-year-old was on his bike, but allegedly was found with a load of gun in his waistband. He tried fleeing from police. He's now in the Hamilton County Justice Center. and two men are in stable condition after a Friday night stabbing in a Covington parking lot. It happened near Zazu's just before 11 o'clock. A bar employee and a customer fought in the parking lot. The patron drove himself to Christ Hospital before transferring to UC Medical Center. No arrests have been announced at this time. I'm Lee Mowen. Your forecast is next on 55KRC, the talk station.
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13: Tri-State weather. We're starting the day with scattered showers and thunderstorms here in the Tri-State. Temperatures are in the upper 60s. As we go into the afternoon, there's still a small rain chance, especially in our eastern spots, but more than likely it's just staying mostly cloudy, with highs coming in at only 76. Tonight we're down to 59, and tomorrow will be another mostly cloudy day. No rain, and the high will come in at only 71 degrees. That's your 9:20 forecast. I'm meteorologist Jennifer Ketchmark on 55 KRC.
0: 68 degrees right now at 55 KRC, the talk station. It's time for a traffic update.
14: 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Call 513-585-UCCC. Starting to see the heavy rain move into the area this morning. That's slowing traffic a bit on east and westbound 275 between Colerain and Winton. Some low visibility there. It's coming down so hard. Southbound 71, though, that's still doing fine. Chuck Ingram, 55 KRC, the talk station.
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0: 606 at 55 KRC, the talk station. It's Monday, and happy Wednesday, last day of summer. It's also the day we hear from Christopher Smitherman. Coming up at 7:20, the former vice mayor of the city of Cincinnati with what we call the Smither Vent, and not sure what he's going to talk about. Then again, we don't talk ahead of time to know what he's going to talk about. Maybe he will mention the statistics from the streetcar closures, reminding me of the one of the things that all of us observed before the streetcar was built when they're still arguing over it. Look, why don't you just have buses that look like streetcars? If it's got to look like a streetcar, a bus can do the same damn thing. Just put it on a permanent loop in a designated area. And, oh, look, if an ambulance conks out on the streetcar tracks or otherwise is responding to a cardiac arrest at some business down there, the train won't have to stop. The streetcar doesn't have to sit there and wait like it does because it's on tracks. It could go around it. Yeah, but it won't provide the permanence that business developers need to put money into. Yeah, okay, whatever. Money, Brian James, fast forward to 8:05. We'll talk about the Fed defying Trump and raising interest rates. Senate not advancing the Clarity Act. Warren Buffett is no longer the head of Berkshire Hathaway. I guess he's retiring. And plus, are you dating? If you are, you had better make a lot of cash. Brian James on those topics. You on any topic if you care to call me up. 513-749-5500, 800-823-TALK, #550 on AT&T phones. Yeah, it's not just the Smalley community in Minnesota. Not all of the Smalleys, just the criminal ones. The Leering Center controversy, which is a similar controversy that's literally everywhere in this country. We've got the Romanians. Yep, draining welfare accounts here in the United States. Apparently, the Romanians have a cartel on using the antiquated magnetic strips on the SNAP benefits cards and using skimmer technology, stealing it. Why? Because the states are too cheap to put chips in these SNAP cards, which would prevent fraud. And there's another one going up in Minnesota. They had an anti-ICE reimbursement fund that was so overwhelmed with fraud and claims that were fraudulent that they had to just stop the program completely. Details on that later, but all of this is sort of the individual illustrations of fraud in the country sort of captured with the overall broader observations from the Washington Post the other day. Not exactly a conservative thought newspaper, the Washington Post, but every once in a while, they're at least honest with the American people. So it was about a week ago they had this, and it's really a great summary of how bad things are here in the United States. The United States spends an enormous amount of money on interest. Yes, interest on the debt. The world's largest military, as well as programs for seniors. Does that mean there hasn't been enough money in the federal budget for safety net programs to help the poor? The poor, of course, the target of the socialist and communist. The root of class envy. Of course you're going to tap into the poor. Look at that evil rich person over there. How stupid is? Can you imagine he has so much money that he spent X, Y, or Z amount on that particular thing when you don't have enough to eat? You know, that's how the message gets out there. Anyway, back to the WAPO. So, does that mean there has been enough money from the federal budget for safety net programs to help the poor? Not at all. In fact, spending on means-tested welfare programs has surged. The refusal of too many politicians in both parties to make difficult trade-offs instead choose to say yes to almost everything, which has put the country on its current path toward looming fiscal crises in the 2030s. My Social Security friends, the 22% reduction in your monthly payment that's coming your way. Anyway, there's still no definitive inventory of all federal programs. Now think about that. There's no definitive list. Of all the federal programs, there is a law on the books, and it's been there since 2021, that requires that, and yet, no, there isn't one. So you turn to the Government Accountability Office report, which back in 2015 estimated, because nobody knows for sure, that there were more than 80 federal programs intended to help people with low incomes. Maybe we've got 100. We don't know. We're from the government. Isn't that colossally, and I'll use the word screwed up when I'd rather use an FCC non-compliant word? The largest of these. Medicaid and the Children's Health Insurance Program, which provide coverage to more than 73 million Americans, with enrollees picking up little of the cost. Federal Medicaid spending more than doubled between 2014 and 2025. Doubled. Including state spending, the program now costs around $1 trillion annually. One program. Enrollment in SNAP, formerly known as food stamps, used to fluctuate with the economy, higher enrollment in bad times and lower in good. In 2025, with the unemployment rate near historic lows and the economy actually growing, more than 12% of Americans collected food stamps, higher than it was in any year from the program's creation in 1969 through 2009. Through direct cash benefits to the poor, or rather, though, direct cash benefits to the poor were significantly reformed in the 1990s, Temporary Assistance for Needy Families program, TAMF, remains in place. Social Security and the tax code offer additional aid. Pell Grants support lower-income students going to college. Premium subsidies help lower-income people who aren't on Medicaid buy health insurance under the Affordable Care Act. A variety of other programs support housing for lower-income people. And because they have no idea how many programs are out there, we could probably go on for hours listing them once we had a full list. In fiscal 2025, the federal government spent $1.256 trillion on the largest general programs to help low-income people. More than $300 billion more than was spent on defense. This is also a significant underestimate of the total government spending for low-income Americans. It does not include Medicare, Social Security benefits for low-income seniors, programs solely for low-income members of specific groups, such as veterans.

Number two, scope creep. Programs once reserved for the truly poor and disabled have steadily broadened their qualifications criteria. Obamacare expanded Medicaid, for example, to cover able-bodied working adults. Because the federal government more generously subsidizes enrollees under the ACA expansion, traditional Medicaid population can be crowded out of access to timely, high-quality care. Beyond Medicaid, three-quarters, roughly, of school lunches are now fully or partially subsidized. Three-quarters of them. Many Americans also receive benefits for which they do not qualify. Enter the fraud component. Improper enrollment can take the form of planned criminal deception, but it also happens when the government looks the other way or designs programs so poorly that fraud is difficult to catch. The GAO estimates that the federal government loses between $233 billion and $521 billion of fraud every single year. And Medicare, Medicaid, and the Earned Income Tax Credit, as well as SNAP, the four government programs with the highest amount of improper payments in 2025. GAO warns about improper payments in a report every single year, makes recommendations on how to better safeguard programs, but they're generally ignored. Estimated 87% of able-bodied adults without dependents on SNAP in 2023 were not meeting the program's work requirement. 87%. During the Biden administration, lax enforcement standards for ACA premium subsidies turned them into magnets for fraudsters, with potentially 6 million people improperly signed up. Reforms in the One Big Beautiful Bill Act projected to reduce SNAP enrollment. The law's Medicaid reforms, falsely branded as cuts, actually just gradually nudged spending back toward pre-2021 levels. Medicaid spending will still grow each year under the bill and remain higher than the 2021 baseline forecast through at least 2036. If the U.S. is not achieving desired results on health care, it isn't for lack of spending. Isolating government health spending as a percentage of gross domestic product, the United States outspends most developed countries. What about Sweden? Whatever. In 2019, government health spending in the United States was roughly the same level as Britain, France, significantly higher than, oh, look, Sweden, Norway, Australia, Spain, or Italy. I guess massive spending doesn't bring about good results, does it? National debt hasn't surpassed $40 trillion without significant spending on welfare programs and health care. The U.S. has a highly progressive tax and transfer system that redistributes massive sums of money and has largely lost focus on what should be its primary purpose, keeping people out of poverty. There's plenty of money to help the poor and disabled without expanding health and welfare spending indefinitely. How about going after the nonsense, the overlap? How about finding exactly how many programs are out there? Wouldn't you love to know the number of non-governmental organizations that receive this money and then pass it along to their friends and others out in the world, which is exactly what happens each and every day? You can't keep track of the money, and no one is tracking results. We've come across that problem here in the city of Cincinnati with Todd Zinser, Citizen Watchdog, taking a look at the money the non-governmental organizations are getting. And wait a second. Hey, Todd, does the city have any idea what's been accomplished with the money they threw out at these NGO programs designed to help the poor? No. Huh. Well, maybe we should give them more money next year. 617-55KRC, the talk station. 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He couldn't wait for surgery. It was so bad. 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
2: 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When Washington Democrats needed Brown's vote, he gave it every time. 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And Sherrod Brown will fall in line. 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Sherrod Brown, times changed. 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
0: Channel 9 First Warning Weather Forecast today. We got showers and storms out there this morning with a flood watch in effect until noon today for the whole tri-state. 76 is going to be our high today. We'll have mostly cloudy skies, but there will be a slight chance of rain later in the afternoon. 59 for the overnight low with cloudy skies. Cloudy tomorrow, 71. Mostly cloudy overnight, 59. And another mostly cloudy day during the day Wednesday. Going up to 69 degrees. Got a cool off in effect. 68 right now. 55 KRC Talk Station. Let's get a traffic update.
22: 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Call 513-585-UCCC. Heavy rain is slowing traffic a bit. Southbound 75 through Westchester and Sharonville. Northbound 75. I'm seeing some slow traffic through the cut and then out of downtown towards the Western Hills Viaduct. Chuck Ingram, 55 KRC, the talk station.
0: 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Hey, Joe, you're going to have to cancel your planned trip, man. United States Virtual Embassy announced yesterday, do not travel to Iran for any reason. U.S. citizens should leave Iran now. Does that sound a little bit late? And don't you think that any American who might be interested in going to Iran right now maybe should get on the psychiatrist's couch and let him figure out which DSM-5 diagnosis that you are plagued with? Anyway, speaking of fraud, this one actually made me chuckle. Somebody wrote LOL on it. Minnesota, yeah, home of the Leering Centers and rampant multi-hundreds of millions of dollars of your taxpayer money fraud. Well, they thought it would be a good idea in there's some county in Minnesota. Specifically, Hennepin County, home of Minneapolis. I guess the county seat, Minneapolis. Anyway, they thought it'd be a great idea, speaking of charity, to help businesses that have been impacted by ICE agents. So your business, these evil ICE agents kick in the door and take your illegal immigrants subject to a detainer order, probably child molesting criminals, out of your business. And you're harmed by that. Here, we've got a fund to help you out. Just apply. Qualified individuals will receive some funds from this money. $2 million, specifically, to help these businesses that supposedly lost money due to the ICE operations, what they called Metro Surge. Metro Surge, which ended with more than 4,000 illegal immigrants arrested across Minnesota. Well, the county received 300 applications for reimbursement for these funds. What did they determine? Only 82 of the 300 claims filed to the fund were legitimate. The rest of them blatantly fraudulent. If you build it, they will come. Government programs. Oh, my God. Has anybody gotten the memo beyond us out here in the world to pay the taxes that no one is minding the store? They don't care a whit about what's been done with the money they pulled out of your pocket. Hennepin County Commissioner Jeffrey Lund, quote, the fact that people, after all this fun, felt that they could apply and get away with it, I think it's a problem. Because early, there's no fear out there. Something that the judges in Hamilton County and other elected officials in Cincinnati might want to get a handle on. Here's his follow-up comment from the Hennepin County Commissioner. Until we get it to where people fear things, then they're going to keep doing it. Right, somebody else has discovered a key element to the criminal justice system. You've got to get on it. You've got to find it. You've got to prosecute it and hold people accountable for ripping people off. Huh. But if there's nothing in place to do that, if no state official is interested in pursuing the money because, well, it's federal dollars, we don't care, which is the situation in a number of programs. If they build the legislation and the programs based on it on, well, flexible language that allows for easy fraud commission, which some may say is intentional. Others may just say, well, our elected officials don't know how to write a law that, well, makes it hard to commit fraud. Lund said, then at a certain point, we're like, okay, we're getting declining results on this fund. And so we said, well, it's just time to stop the program. So we stopped processing the claims at that point. Isn't that hilarious? A fraction of all the claims that came in were legitimate. If it's easy to do, they will come. Gate of Heaven Cemetery. It's easy to go to Gate of Heaven Cemetery and contemplate the value and meaning of life, particularly in these trying times. Some people, I think, lose sight of it. We are here, let me state the obvious, for a finite amount of time. And, you know, it's important to enjoy it. Enjoy those loved ones around you. They are loved ones. Think about birth, life's milestones, and, of course, passing on to eternal life, Gate of Heaven Cemetery, if you believe in such a thing. I know the folks at Gate of Heaven Catholic Cemetery do, and that's why they offer easy pre-planning options and service details on their website, along with all the information about their mission, which is honoring life on sacred ground from beginning to end. So take them up on the opportunity to walk in. The park is, or the cemetery is absolutely gorgeous. Walking trails and trees and landscaping and places to sit and contemplate life and the beauty of life and God's creation. Why not? We could all use a little meditation and prayer in our lives. So Gate of Heaven says, come on over. Online, it's gateofheaven.org.
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7: Democratic darling Hassan Piker says America, pound for pound, is a bigger terrorist than Al-Qaeda. 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
7: 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How stupid is this man?
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0: Channel 9 First Wing weather forecast. Lots of rain going on out there this morning, and accordingly, a flood watch until noon for the tri-state. Later in the day, mostly cloudy skies with just a small chance of rain. 76 the high. Overnight low of 59. It'll be cloudy. Cloudy tomorrow with a high of 71. More clouds overnight. 59 again for the low, and a cloudy day on Wednesday with a high of 69. It's 68 now. It's time for traffic.
22: 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Call 513-585-UCCC. Starting to see some problems from the heavy rain. Southbound 75, right lane's blocked off with an accident after 74, then heavy into downtown. Northbound 75, that slows through the cut. Northbound 471 from Grand. Chuck Ingram, 55 KRC, the talk station.
0: It is 6:30, coming up at 6:31, 55 KRC, the talk station. Monday, and it being the 21st of September, it is my birthday. I just bring that up only because, one, thank you to my lovely bride, Paulette, for just wishing me happy birthday. And to all the people who've been chiming in on Facebook, a lot of friends on Facebook get up really, really early, earlier than I do. So to those first in line around 2 o'clock this morning, God bless each and every one of you. This is so wonderful and kind for the birthday wishes. Let us see here. And good morning, Rebecca. And Rebecca was at the Steady Strides Parkinson's event on Saturday. Their goal was to pull together $120,000. And it was really cool because before the event even started, they had already met their goal, which is a record for them. And that's going to fund all kinds of events throughout the year for the Parkinson's Support and Wellness Organization. And if you are struggling with Parkinson's, have a loved one that is dealing with it, Parkinson's Support and Wellness right here in Cincinnati, you're going to love the organization. What terrific people were at that event. And there's little youngsters that were running too, 5Ks and doing this mini race. Just a great time. Thanks to Bob Wetter, Mr. Humanitarian himself, for inviting me to participate and do a little announcing, along with Seg Dennison from LW. He was there as well. Good time. And good morning, Rebecca, and thank you for the kind wishes. See, a 44-year-old woman is now arrested, charged with in connection with a 2023 murder that happened in Chivy. At Chivy Police Department, working with the Joliet, Illinois Police Department, arrested Tamika Steele. She was arrested on the 10th of September. This past Friday, she was extradited to Hamilton County to face charges related to the 2023 killing of 44-year-old Damian Kennedy. Apparently, police say witnesses reported that the suspect ambushed Kennedy as he attempted to enter his home, died due to injuries, was shot multiple times in the driveway. If you have any information about that, even though it's several years ago, they're would love to hear from you. So call the Chevy at the police department at 513-661-2917. Felicity woman recovering after deputies say a man broke into her home and assaulted her. He's now facing multiple charges. Claremont County Sheriff's Office said the assault happened around 8:30 in the morning on Saturday. Guy entered the home in Felicity and assaulted the woman inside. She was treated for non-life-threatening injuries, according to the sheriff's office. The man, Keith Evans, now facing multiple charges, accused of targeting a woman inside her home in the 600 block of Main Street. Sheriff's office says Evans choked the victim and prevented her from leaving the home or calling for assistance. Evans, arrested in Wayne Township, taken to the Claremont County Sheriff's Office, where he denied any wrongdoing related to the incident, facing charges including kidnapping, felonious assault, strangulation, domestic violence. Due in court this morning for arraignment if you're not doing anything. Hey, Joe, could be worse. You could be stabbed. Or, yeah, there's that one. Or you could be in Covington outside a bar where you would be stabbed. Two men hospitalized. Happened Friday night near Zazu's, in the Zazu's parking lot. That is described as a bar. Police said a patron and an employee fought in the parking lot. Both men seriously injured about 11 p.m. on Friday night. Patron drove himself to Christ Hospital, treated for life-threatening injuries, and doctors later transferred him to UC Hospital. Both men now in stable condition. The employee also went to UC Hospital. Investigators still trying to figure out exactly what happened. No arrests or charges have been made. And I suspect that the Covington Police Department would love to hear from you if you were outside Zazu's and witnessed anything that might, lead to charges being filed. Feel free to give me a call. Love to hear from folks. 513-749-5500, 800-823-TALK, #550 on AT&T phones. Other stories coming your way. Lots of stuff going on in the world, as you might imagine. And by the way, again, don't cancel your trips to fly to Iran. Yeah, State Department says don't go. But what you can do is call Foreign Exchange. Got the Telluride fixed. You know, thank God for foreign exchange, because, you know, you go in for an oil change and have the GPS system upgraded. There's a computer upgrade that came out, and while people can do it at home, if my son, who is a computer programming genius, couldn't figure it out, it didn't work. Bottom line, Foreign Exchange took care of it, and they had no problem whatsoever. That's what they do. Software upgrades is something that Foreign Exchange does in Westchester. So take your car in there to have that done, but the oil change. But then, you know, the good people at Foreign Exchange are going to be looking around, keeping out your best interests in mind. Lo and behold, both of my rear struts had failed. So thanks for figuring that one out. No wonder that was clunking. 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And I know I paid a hell of a lot less to the Foreign Exchange Westchester location to have it fixed than I would have had I been foolish enough to go to the dealer for it. No, thank you. 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
0: Channel 9 First Warning Weather Forecast. Flood watch in effect until noon for the tri-state. We've got a lot of rain going on out there this morning, but less so as the day rolls on. It'll just be mostly cloudy later today with a slight chance of rain, 76 the high. Clouds overnight, 59 the low, 71 with cloudy skies tomorrow. Clouds overnight, 59, and a mostly cloudy Wednesday as well with a high of 69. Right now, it's 68. It is traffic time.
22: 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Crews continue to work with accidents. Southbound 75, the wreck is just after you get past 74. Right side's blocked. Northbound 75, left side's blocked. With an accident after Ezra Charles. That's backing traffic up through the cut. Chuck Ingram, 55 KRC, the talk station.
0: It's 640, 55 KRC, the talk station. Happy Monday. Monday, Monday with Brian James at 8 to 5, preceded by Christopher Smitherman. Good morning, Christopher. I know he's out there. He chimed in on that stack of stupid story I was barely able to read this morning. And at least Tom's heeded the call. He knows the phone number, 513-749-5500 or 800-823-TALK or #550 on AT&T phones. He hit one of them because he's on the line. Tom, thanks for calling this morning. Happy Monday to you.
12: Yeah, good morning, Brian. I have a PSA announcement for the Claremont County Union Township residents. The Claremont County Union Township, they have a flock camera hearing this afternoon, or this evening about 7 o'clock over on I-Colts Road at the center there.
0: The government building. Yeah, right. Yeah,
12: right.
0: It's right, real close at to the right next to where the amphitheater is. Yeah,
12: correct. They had that at 7 o'clock at night. I'm going to make a pitch that it should be up to that. Something important as that should be left up to the voters, not just some elected officials making the decisions for us on every single thing we do. Some things are just too important to let up to individual. Trustees, that should be a voter's call.
0: Well, I hear your point, but you're getting into the realm of subjective. What is so important in your mind, it may be this, that it deserves a vote by each and every individual. That will be a direct democracy. We live in a representative democracy because having every human being vote on every single issue would result in gridlock and crazy outcomes. So
12: every person driving down the highway in Claremont County should have a right to expect some kind of privacy. And instead of having their data, information, travel, whereabouts, where they're going, how they're getting there, when they get there, that should be up to the voters. That's just more too important for a representative to make that decision.
0: Well, and I acknowledge your subjective opinion, Tom. It's just that, you know, maybe I feel like maybe you and I should be able to vote on whether we go to war, or you and I should be able to vote on which road gets fixed, or you. I mean, we could go on for hours. I'm not discounting your point about concern, but again, you choose either direct democracy or representative democracy. If you want a direct democracy vote, then you get a ballot initiative going and see that it gets enough signatures, which will put it on the ballot. It's obviously an extra step, which takes you out of the realm of representative democracy and into the realm of direct democracy. So maybe that's what should happen.
12: I understand your point, but just I think if the voters vote for it, all the more power to them. But if the people don't vote, and you got more people don't want it that than what does want it. So,
0: and I don't know if I don't know if that's the case or not. I guess we'd have to have a poll, and then nobody would listen to the poll or believe what the poll said. The only answer to the question would be voting, right, on a direct issue, Tom. But then, how many people would show up to cast a vote? Yeah, we do have a low voter turnout kind of problem that we face every single year. So would that result actually reflect the will of the people? It would certainly reflect the will of the people who actually came out and vote, which is an excellent opportunity for me to remind everyone, if you sit on your hands and you don't go vote in November, you're going to let somebody else make the decision for you. Why would, in God's name, would you allow that to happen? Why? Over in Germany, the AfD is making real inroads. You know what the voter turnout was in the most recent state election within Germany that did go overwhelmingly toward AfD? 85%. I guess they care more there than we do. 85%. And I'm interested in getting this in here. I was talking about fraud earlier in the morning, or early this morning, and all of these just countless, even unknown numbers of programs that federal government has, along with state governments, to help the poor, and we don't know what is being done with the money. And, of course, considering the bureaucratic nightmare that goes along with any given one of these programs, the vast majority of the money, it was the point that Milton Friedman made that they reminded folks about, if all the money that goes out into the world, $35,000 for every person, based on U.S. Census Bureau's poverty count, $35,000 for every person in poverty, families, $181,000. And if it all landed in their pockets, they wouldn't be poor anymore. Where'd the money go? Fraud, waste, abuse, the expansion of the programs, people who aren't poor, scope creep. There's a multitude of reasons. It's a bureaucratic nightmare. Sometimes it's really easy to fix the problem, and you have to wonder why they don't. One illustration, this SNAP fraud that apparently the Romanians have cornered the market on here in the United States, Romanian crime rings. That was a Wall Street Journal article. You can read it for yourself, how Romanian crime rings are draining U.S. welfare accounts. You know what the problem is? They're using antiquated technology. The SNAP benefit card, all it has is the magnetic strip. There's no chip on it. We've been using magnetic strips since the 1960s. They haven't bothered to invest in putting chips in cards. Well, there are some states that have. They put a scanner cover over the machine. It reads the SNAP benefit card, and it's immediately stolen and the money confiscated by Romanians who go out and build big mansions, buy expensive cars, and ship the money back home. You know what it would take to fix it? States requiring the chip card. Only Alabama, California, Maryland, Massachusetts, Michigan, New Jersey, and Oklahoma have even issued chip cards. It's an easy fix. And there's a whole lot of money going out in the world on SNAP benefits. A lot of it's being ripped off. If they cared about where your tax dollars were spent, if they cared about getting rid of fraud, waste, and abuse, the solution is right there, and it's been around since chip cards were invented. Put them in place. Let's stop talking about it, right? I can make the same argument. The Department of Justice just told the world we're cracking down on voter fraud. Wait, voter fraud? Oh, that hardly ever happens. We don't need to worry about it. Charges released against 16 people in multiple states for election crimes, including non-citizens casting ballots. Charges, which include illegal voting, illegal voter registration, wire fraud, passport, identity fraud, and even firearm offenses, were detailed in the release this past Friday. According to the DOJ, if you are not allowed to vote in our elections, you shouldn't. And if you do, that's a crime. This isn't a partisan issue. No, it's not. But is there a partisan solution? You know, the SAVE Act, which the Democrats are the ones responsible for that not being here, a simple photo ID requirement so that people comply with the law. Is there fraud out there? Well, maybe not in massive amounts, say the left, so much so that, oh, yeah, a few people vote illegally, but it really doesn't mean a whole lot. It doesn't change the elections. Well, if it happens at all, and it is a federal crime, which will subject you to jail time, I guess it was bad enough that they put a federal law on the books to throw people in jail for breaking the law. So is there a solution that's really easy? Yeah. An ID requirement, which all of us have already, which is not racist. Talk to the black people who are overwhelmingly in favor of it, too, or any other person of, well, ethnic people. Any white person out there can also be in favor of it, or not, as the case may be, but collectively across the board, regardless of race, religion, creed, or color of skin, any of that, most people want it. Why? It's common sense, it's easy to do, and it will stop the vast majority of any voter fraud. Why can't we have that? Ask the Democrats. Yeah, go ahead. 648. 55 KRC, the talk station. 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
0: Here's your 10 and 9 first morning weather forecast. So a lot of rain out there this morning with a flood watch in effect until noon. Just kind of moves out a little bit later. Cloudy day today it'll be with just a slight chance of rain later in the afternoon. 76 the high, 59 overnight with clouds. Going to be a high of 71 with cloudy skies tomorrow. More clouds overnight, 59, and clouds on Wednesday with a high of 69. 68 now, traffic time.
22: 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Problems continue on the wet roads. Northbound 75, there's an accident before you get to Western Avenue. That's backing traffic through the cut. Southbound, there's more emergency crews on the scene with the wreck after 74. The right lanes are blocked off. Chuck Ingram, 55KRC, the talk station.
0: Aw. 652, 55 Carrier City Talk Station. Dennis, hold on, I'll get your call. I just want to acknowledge my mom sent me happy birthday. She said, for some reason, I remember this day vividly 61 years ago. And then she typed out the words, the happy birthday, with the suggestion that I just pretend that she is singing. I love you, Mom. You have no idea. Thanks again for helping out with a wonderful birthday dinner yesterday. A little early birthday dinner was fabulous. Dennis, thanks for calling this morning. Welcome to the morning show.
8: Hey, thank you. Yeah, moms are solid gold.
0: Oh, my God. Love
8: the
0: my
8: basis
0: mom.
8: Of civilization, for crying out loud.
0: Yes, hey, for sure.
8: We've got a levy renewal coming up, plus a new levy. And this is related to Children's Services here in Cincinnati and Hamilton County. The Health and Human Services investigated Hamilton County Children's Services some years ago and found that they had commingled funds, literally stealing money from milk and formula for children, TANF money, and put it into the general fund. That was illegal, and the investigation put Hamilton County on the hook for $3.2 billion.
0: Ooh.
8: And it finally got reduced and reduced and reduced, and the county commissioners, when it was Republican, had put aside a fund. They sequestered a good portion of the levy funds, and it was going to be used to pay back the federal government. I think it accumulated to something like $260 million that was going to be returned. After 2016, it was whittled down to next to nothing, and all of the sequestered funds were released to the agency, and they had the existing levy renewed. It was doubled. A new levy was added to it, and on this next ballot, there's a fourth levy that's going to be imposed. And the warning I gave years and years ago about this whole thing is that we've got these agencies that go to the voters directly with their levies rather than working it through the county commissioners. So there was a tax levy review committee that was put together, and the entire board was fired, and a bunch of yes men, women got appointed to it. So there is no regulation on the agencies going directly to the voters and putting these enormous tax burdens on us.
0: So
8: this new levy is going to, this new situation with Children's Services is going to cost the average household something more than $1,000 a year just by itself. It rivals what goes for the sheriff's department, if not exceeds it by some multiple. But try to interpret it from the annual statement that comes out. And about a decade and a half ago, they stopped publishing the actual total amount and the division of the funds.
0: Huh.
8: So basically, we've got the first and foremost purpose of any of these levies, and it's called swag. The money goes to the executives in the agency, and they retire well to Florida. So if you expect well, it used to be $650 a day for what they called therapeutic foster care. I ran across kids that had no clothes. They were looking for donations,
0: yeah.
8: And some of the young girls were sent to the clubs up and down Dixie Highway,
0: yep.
8: And told, treat the men nicely and they'll buy clothes for you.
0: Wow. Okay, well, your point here locally serves a broader point of making this morning about fraud, waste, abuse in these government programs. If it was a household and you were dealt with a smaller paycheck, you would figure out ways to cut and tighten the belt and do without things that you don't need. Maybe we need to do that to government. They don't have to earn any money. They don't have to demonstrate a profit, but they owe the taxpayers, damn it, an obligation to follow where the money is, make sure it's not spent or, well, absconded with in poor ways or illegal ways or otherwise just wasted. 650. Thanks for the call, man. 657. Don't go away. More to talk about before we get to Christopher Smitherman at 720.
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20: An ICE officer in Texas shot and seriously wounded a Venezuelan man during an incident in North Austin on Sunday afternoon. NBC News says he was a DoorDash driver. A source told NBC News the man was in the U.S. illegally and subject to a final order of removal. He was transported to a local hospital with a gunshot wound to the torso and remains in serious but stable condition. And more Democrats say they plan to vote in person in this November's midterm elections. An NBC News poll of registered Democratic voters found 23% plan to vote by mail, compared to 34% this time in 2024. And supermodel Cindy Crawford's son is dead. More from Mark Mayfield.
21: The Los Angeles County Medical Examiner says Presley Gerber passed away at a rehab facility Sunday. The 27-year-old model has been open about his struggles with mental health. The family is asking for privacy during this difficult time.
20: The cause of death has not been released. I'm Michael Kastner.
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29: With your 55KRC Tri-State News Update, I'm Lee Mowen. Two men are in stable condition after a Friday night stabbing in Covington, happening just before 11 o'clock in the parking lot of Zazu's. A customer and an employee fought, and the patron drove himself to Christ Hospital before transferring to UC Medical. We haven't heard of any arrests at this time. A Claremont County man is accused for assaulting a woman in her own home. This happened just around midnight Saturday morning in a Felicity home. Keith Evans is accused of choking the homeowner and taking her cell phone so she couldn't call 911. She was able to get to the hospital after he left left around 8:30. Evans has since denied all allegations. And a small fire in the Crewe Tower complex brings out 52 firefighters Saturday morning. Just before 9:30, crews reported to the downtown Hilton Hotel for smoke seen on multiple floors. They found the culprit in a utility shaft and quickly extinguished the fire. No injuries were reported. Damages were listed at $5,000. 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
12: We're starting the day with scattered showers and thunderstorms here in the tri-state. Temperatures are in the upper 60s. As we go into the afternoon, there's still a small rain chance, especially in our eastern spots, but more than likely it's just staying mostly cloudy, with highs coming in at only 76. Tonight we're down to 59, and tomorrow will be another mostly cloudy day. No rain, and the high will come in at only 71 degrees. That's your 9 for 20 forecast. I'm meteorologist Jennifer Ketchmark on 55 KRC.
0: It's 67 degrees right now, 55 KRC, the talk station. It's time for a traffic update from Chuck Ingram. Chuck.
22: 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Call 513-585-UCCC. Crews continue to clean up a wreck southbound 75 after 74 right-hand side and northbound 75 at Western Avenue. And now I'm hearing dispatches for a wreck on northbound 75 near town. Chuck Ingram, 55 KRC, the talk station.
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It's 7:06 here at 55 KRCD Talk Station. Brian Thomas wishing everybody a very happy Monday. Hope you're having one anyway. Hope you had a great weekend. I've been focusing on the fraud, waste, and abuse and looking at all these different illustrations. And one thing has become crystal clear to me over the morning and in prior days is summing it all up. It's easy to fix the problems of fraud, waste, and abuse. They just don't want to do it. Whoever they is. Maybe some Republicans, certainly Democrats. I refer to the SAVE Act. It could solve the problem with more prosecutions for illegal immigrants voting as well as other fraudsters voting. Hey, if they can do it because there's holes in the system, what's the easiest solution to solve that problem? Right. A photo ID, which no one objects to. Who stands in the way of that? The Dems. Ask yourself why. I think you know the nefarious reason why. Started with this WaPo article, Americans spend big to help people with little. We spend all kinds of money to help the poor. The problem with it is all, well, not only is fraud, waste, and abuse, but the fact that the programs expand. Oh, my God, we need to have more people on it. There's one. The bureaucratic overhead, going back to Milton Friedman's point, if the poor actually got the money that's been allocated to them or the value of the money that's been allocated to them, ignoring all the fraud, waste, abuse, overhead, etc., all of them would be rich by now. $35,000 per person, $181,000 per home is what the total available adds up to. Clearly, if they're still poor and they get this money over and over and over again, obviously there's a huge problem. The money isn't getting to them and it's being used up. Americans using money that they don't qualify for. Here's where the solutions can lie. Fixes to the system, which ferreted out before it can even happen. Making controls tighter. Drafting the legislation a little bit tighter. GAO estimates the federal government loses between $233 and $521 billion in fraud every single year, mostly Medicare, Medicaid, and the Earned Income Tax Credit and SNAP. I mentioned the story about the SNAP program. The Romanians, I think, have cornered the market, maybe, but you can join in the fun, too. It's so easy to rip off SNAP benefits. Why? Because all you need is a card skimmer, because our elected officials are too damn cheap to require a chip in the card. So we've got billions flowing out the door to Romanian scammers. Easy solution? Yep. Pivot over to yet another observation. This one from Alyssa Findlay in the Wall Street Journal. She says, why break your back trying to launch a legitimate business here in California when it's so much easier and more remunerative to create phony businesses to bilk the government? Now think about Minnesota. Leering centers, right? I am a Somalian, and I'm here, and I have started a Leering center, and I want money. Well, that Leering center reaches out to the non-governmental organization responsible for allocating the money that the idiots in Minnesota and the American taxpayer are paying for this so important program. People with poor education, they need Leering centers so they can learn how to read and spell. And then it all falls apart because no one's minding the story where the money went. No one's bothering to check the financial records of the people who got these Leering centers in the first place. Lax? Yes. Known to the elected officials in Minneapolis for years and years, did they do anything? Nope. Ask yourself why. Last week, the Justice Department charged 12 people with setting up ghost home daycare centers in San Diego, swindling $10 million or more than in government child care subsidies that were intended to help low-income families. Oh, yet another program for low-income families right here. And look, it's being ripped off. While the 12 federal complaints are unrelated, the DOJ press release said, the scheme was essentially the same. It's a pattern. Word got out. Here's how you rip off the SNAP program. Here's how you rip off the Learning Center program. In this particular case, of course, on one more program. Child care subsidies. According to the complaint, in this one illustration, this is the pattern. Defendants obtained a California license to operate a home daycare facility. And apparently it's easy to just claim, I want to open a daycare facility, and they just rubber stamp it. Okay. They registered with local nonprofits to create federally subsidized daycare, allegedly submitted false attendance records to obtain government subsidies. They say some were even claimed to have provided child care in their own homes when border crossing records show that they were not even here in the country at the same time. Fake records. Anybody looking into it? Nope. Gee, Nick Shirley, why don't you just go over to the damn building that's claiming to be offering these services and stick your head in the door and see if anything's going on? Did that ever cross anybody's mind? Apparently, it's pretty damn easy to do that. The complete lid was blown off that fraud operation.
Justice Ray suggested each defendant raked in between $538,000 and $1.2 million, each one. Cookie cutter scams, which Alyssa points out weren't as lucrative as schemes in Los Angeles to embezzle government homeless money. Ah, we have a homeless problem on our hands. What do we need? We need money. We need non-governmental organizations who are going to help with the homeless. Ready? Last Wednesday, justice announced charges against four people in Los Angeles for misappropriating funds for, of course, personal expenses, homes, fast cars, real estate, you know. They ran what she describes as dubious nonprofits, contracting with the Los Angeles Homeless Service Authority and non-government organizations responsible for administering the billions of dollars in homeless funds. Money goes from the state to the NGOs to the fraudsters, and no one is minding the store. One of these guys received $118 million in government funds. Personal expenses is what he paid for. California's added 205,000+ social assistance establishments between the first quarter of 2020 and 2021.

0: quote, affordable housing, even though they acknowledged during hearings this spring that the state wasn't doing enough to track down how many of the homeless money was even spent. They don't care. April of 24, California's auditor reported the state had spent $24 billion on some 30 programs to combat homelessness over the preceding 5 years, yet lacked, in their words, information on the ongoing costs and outcomes of its homeless programs. $24 billion out the door, and they don't know what it did. And she observes the point of all this government spending may not be to reduce homelessness. If that were the goal, Democrats would push stricter enforcement of drug crimes and require treatment as a condition for subsidized housing. That's right, the nefarious reality of the change in the law that was backed by so many people. That was Proposition 47. That was the one that said, oh, well, you are not going to be held criminally liable if you steal less than $950 worth of stuff. You know what that law was used for when they used to arrest people and bring them into the criminal justice system? Right, an opportunity to get them into drug treatment programs. Experts have observed widely that the homeless problem is primarily driven by drug abuse and, of course, mental health issues. Drug abuse is one of the largest drivers. But Proposition 47 reduced the incentive to enter rehab and avoid incarceration. So, boom. Admissions to drug treatment fell 20% because of Prop 47. It created their own problem. But obviously, the money isn't solving it either. And they can't account for what the money was used for or where it went. And with the homeless problem increasing, sure, go ahead and blame Prop 47 as one of the reasons. I'm guessing to the extent these NGOs were dealing with people who had some measure of credibility and they had some successful program, they would be screaming about it in the streets. Look, this worked. We had 10 homeless people 2 years ago and now we have none. Why? Because the programs that we implemented with your taxpayer dollars, we did it effectively, efficiently. We looked at what worked and what didn't, and we came up with a successful solution. You've never heard that from anybody, have you? Nope. We have an accountability problem in this country. Sure, the country's filled with criminals, and criminals are people of opportunity. When they see an easy way to steal something, they might not have been inclined to steal something in the first place. But look, hey, I'm a member of some tightly knit community. I heard my cousin found out a way to rip the government off really easily and almost without any fear of prosecution. The system was actually built so my brother-in-law could do it, or my relative could do it this way. Hey, I may as well get in line and do the same thing. 717-55KRC, the talk station, Q. I mean, see, no, that's not right. TL Surgeon, Gregory Lester's waiting for your call. Yeah, Gregory's been over our house quite a bit these last several months, and with good reason. 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
5: Gentlemen, we've got a lot of rain going on out there today with a flood watch in effect until noon for the tri-state. Later today, just clouds and a slight chance of rain with a high of 76. 59 overnight with clouds. Clouds with 71 for the high tomorrow. Overnight cloudy and 59, and another cloudy day Wednesday with a high of 69. It is 66 now, and time for traffic.
6: 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Highway traffic continues to be a slow go. Northbound 75 over a 15-minute delay between Turfway and town, then slow out of downtown to the accident above Ezra Charles. That has the left lanes blocked off. Chuck Ingram, 55 KRC, the talk station.
5: KRC, the talk station. It's Monday. It means it's time for Christopher Smitherman, former vice mayor of the city of Cincinnati, venting his spleen in the segment we always call the Smithervent. Christopher, welcome back, my friend. Always love having you on the program.
7: Hey, thanks for having me on, Brian. I really appreciate it. You know, I usually don't comment on national cases, national things, but I'm going to touch on one this morning that caught my attention, and that's in this Lindsay trial, where you have a white woman who killed her three children, Corey, who was five, Dawson, who was three, and Kaylin, who was 8 months old. So she killed all three of her children while her husband was out and about. And so now we have this trial, and it ended in hung jury 11-1. Now, the one person who held out, people didn't know what the person's race was until recently. And so this person is African-American, African-American male, and an African-American male Republican. And so now all of this is kind of pouring out, and people are like, how dare you be the holdout, da-da-da-da-da. And in this case, he's indicating that the other 11 jurors walked in and said, not criminally responsible, period, out of the gate. And he's like, what are you talking about? Like, all the evidence that we've heard, and you guys say not criminally responsible. But this is the frustration that I have, because my speculation is the other 11 are Democrats, are liberal, and he's not. And he's sitting there saying somebody should be held accountable for the murder of these three kids. Right? Now, you're saying she has postpartum. I know nothing about that. That, you know, she psychologically didn't know what she was doing, mental illness, all of that. At the end of the day, there were three young children. I'm a father of five. You're a father of two that were killed. And I believe that this juror was saying not being criminally responsible was not the right direction. But it's just amazing to me. Amazing how they are just basically saying, you don't have a mind of your own. You can't think differently than us. How dare you have a different perspective? And I'm sharing with you, Brian Thomas, this is the craziness within the Democratic Party and how they approach Black Americans across this country. Most Black Americans, as I talk about this right now, don't even know anything about Michael. They don't know anything about Michael Desronville. They don't know that he's a 48-year-old African-American guy who stood up for what he thought was the right thing to do. And by the way, that was his right.
5: Well, of course it is, because he did not have reasonable doubt. She admitted to killing her kids. There was no question that she's the person responsible for the death. The question is, at the time she did it, did she know right from wrong? Postpartum depression, I guess she was so, psychologically distraught that she thought it was okay to kill her kids and didn't think it was wrong. Well, he didn't buy into that argument. I do not have reasonable doubt she killed her kids and she knew what she was doing. That's what he concluded. The rest of them said, well, you know what? It seems to me to be, well, at least it's reasonable to think, because of what the testimony was, that she was, well, out of her blanking mind when she killed her kids. There's a division. Honestly, Christopher, I don't know how this has anything to do with race. I really don't.
7: But they're making it about it. Why does this black male have to hide? Why is he in hiding somewhere in our country?
5: See, I would argue you would be hiding. I would be hiding. A woman who held out and said, no, she killed her kids and she knew what she was doing at the time. And I have no doubt in my mind that was the case. She, too, I imagine, might be doxxed or accused or something. I just don't understand it, Christopher. I really don't. You're entitled to no. You're entitled to say yes. This is your right as a juror. You absorb the evidence as long as you're not biased and using something that's untoward in your deliberative process. He listened to the expert testimony. He said, nope, it wasn't that. She killed him and knew it.
7: What I'm trying to share with you, my brother, what I'm trying to share with you is that these white jurors were not ready for this black male to stand up to them and tell them, I disagree with you. How dare you? They're the ones making it about race.
5: Well, okay.
7: They're the ones that are making it about his he's a Republican or that he's conservative. They're the ones that are doing all of that crap. I wouldn't know that he was a Republican or that he was black or had conservative values. I don't even know what that means anymore. I assume that means that this guy believes in family. He probably believes in the Second Amendment. He probably believes in the First Amendment. He probably loves his country. He probably loves the flag. He probably loves the military. And those things make you conservative today. The bottom line is he did not believe what the defense put before him, and he stood up to these jurors. I'm just sharing with you, I'm amazed about how they're pushing back on this guy, and now they're coming out putting all of his business and did he vote for Trump?
5: Yeah.
7: Didn't he vote for Trump? I mean, all of this is coming out now, and I'm sharing with you, this is what the Democrats do, Brian Thomas.
5: Well,
7: you cannot be black and American and have a different perspective than the Democratic Party without them saying something crazy like this about you.
5: I'll concede all that. Dots. And you know what? This discussion back and forth, my perception and your understanding are exactly that. Mine is a perception because I haven't read any of the damn articles about it. I know he's a black guy because his picture's plastered all over paper on the internet. I know the subject matter of the story because I've been able to glean it from headlines. But to me, it's one more of thousands and thousands of criminal cases involving murder and loss of life that are pending in this country that no one gives a crap about paying attention to. And somehow this one has been elevated to the attention of the hearts and minds of all Americans. Look, right here in Hamilton County, we got a guy who's been charged with killing his 23-day-old baby girl. Now, let me ask you a question. It's a rhetorical one. Do you think tomorrow, next week, down the road, that'll be like every newspaper online will be talking about that particular case? I doubt it.
7: No.
5: I know. That's some.
7: I know, but what you won't have is you might not have this 11-1 situation.
5: No, of course not.
7: Right? Where these white jurors, Brian, just weren't ready and didn't understand that they were not able to push this guy around. He stood up to them from the beginning and said, I want to see the evidence. I'm concerned about it. And all of a sudden, they're the ones. I'm not making it about race. There are a lot of people that aren't making it about race. But now they are.
5: I didn't know that.
7: They're talking about his. They're now talking about his political persuasion. They're saying he's a conservative, and we think he voted for Trump.
5: I hear you. And you know what? Me hearing it from you for the first time, because I haven't read any place else that's become an issue, it sounds Bat crap crazy. It sounds stupid. It sounds foolish as an argument or something to even utter out loud. That's why I'm in a state of disbelief over that it's even happening. And that people will buy into it and parrot it and talk about his the color of his skin or his political affiliation when all this had to do was weighing the evidence that was presented to them. It's stupid. It's crazy. So I'm conceding your point, but I'm conceding my ignorance on the whole subject matter.
7: And I just want more black Americans to be able to stand up and say, I am going to vote my interest. I can be independent from my political party because I'm sharing with you, I don't know of any other race of people that are so connected to a party, no matter what their platforms are, no matter whether they're voting against their interests or not. I'm saying this is an illustration. 11-1. One black juror says, I have a different perspective, and the man is in hiding, and now they're talking about his political persuasion. Is he or he is a Republican, and now they're saying, well, this guy voted for Trump. They're trying to destroy this guy's reputation so he can't work anywhere, anywhere.
5: I'll give you the point, Christopher. It's just that people who would listen to that and make that conclusion are really, really stupid. 729 right now, 55 KRCD Talk Station. 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
5: Channel 9, first one to weather forecast. Got rain going on out there and a flood watch goes along with that up until noon. Mostly cloudy later today with a slight chance of rain, high of 76. Clouds overnight, 59. A cloudy day tomorrow with a high of 71. Another 59 low overnight with clouds Tuesday. And Wednesday is going to be mostly cloudy during the day with a high of 69. 66 degrees now. It's traffic time.
6: 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Call 513-585-UCCC. Crews continue to work with a wreck on northbound 75 near Western. That had the left side blocked off. They're getting that out of the way now. The traffic backs to Buttermilk. Northbound 471 slow from Grand. Westbound 32 a wreck before Olive Branch Stone Lake. Chuck Ingram, 55KRC, the talk station.
5: 733, 55KRC, the talk station. Brian Thomas with Christopher Smitherman doing that Smither event. Christopher, you got it, brother.
7: Hey, brother, look, I heard your interview last week with Vivek Ramaswamy. It was a really great interview, and I want to congratulate both of you on the interview. I think about, and I've been watching a lot of information that David Pepper has been putting out. And it looks like he's in this class warfare attack. So, you know, things like, you know, this guy is rich. You know, he's disconnected from you. He's something other than you. This is what I'm getting from David Pepper, who is second on the ticket. He's running for lieutenant governor. And I just want to kind of talk a little bit about David Pepper. So that everybody kind of has an understanding. First, I worked with David Pepper when I was a member of city council, yeah. So I know him. So this is somebody that I don't know. I worked with him a number of years. I was on the campaign trail. He's running against me in a field race. But David went to Summit Country Day, okay? So Vivek Ramaswamy went to St. X, and David Pepper went to Summit Country Day. Both of these are stellar schools. Both of them are private, and both of them could be deemed as expensive. Summit Country Day is probably somewhere between $30,000 and $40,000 a year to go to Summit Country Day.
5: Wow.
7: So that's where David Pepper went. David then went to Yale. Okay. He then went to Yale and served, went there, did his undergrad at Yale, did his graduate work at Yale. Okay. So, and I'm saying this, I'm not saying anything bad about any of that. What just kills me about Democrats is they keep trying to present themselves like they're from the working class, like he has some extra connection that Vivek Ramaswamy doesn't have. I don't know what he's talking about. Meaning his money, right, has had him not in a public school system ever in his life. He's lived a very high-level life. I would even say that it's fair to say that his money was given to him, which I'm not saying is a bad thing, and Vivek Ramaswamy's money, he earned it.
5: He did.
7: This is a businessman who worked hard and has accomplished things personally, where David Pepper is getting his money through his family, through his father's successes, and I'm not hating on that. What frustrates me is he presents himself as if he's something other than that. Meaning this is a very, very wealthy man. And most likely the reason Amy Atkin put him on the ticket is so that he could raise that money out of California, or he could raise that money out of New York, or he could raise that money out of the Ohio Valley. Meaning this is about money. And I just don't understand why David keeps trying to present himself that he's something other than a very rich, privileged white male who's been given everything and every opportunity that the United States and America has to offer him. And I don't clearly understand why he seems to not to embrace America. The America that gave him everything that we have, gave his family and his father everything that they have. And so don't come into Black America. Don't walk through our neighborhoods and act like you're somebody that's connecting to us in some different way that Vivek Ramaswamy can't. You are that guy that lived that privileged life. I just wanted to say that record.
5: It's a good point, because you know him and you know his background, and therein lies the challenge. He can get away with it because people aren't aware of that level of detail. Hell, they don't even know the three branches of government, let alone the background of the candidates trying to, you know, wealth redistribute the money out of the pockets of people who earned it and not. We'll bring Christopher back. I know he's got more pent up in the Smith event. 738 55 Care City Talk Station. 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
5: Channel 9 weather forecast says we got a rainy day going on out there now with a flood watch in effect until noon. After noon, it'll be just mostly cloudy skies. Slight chance of rain with a high of 76. 59 the overnight low with clouds. Cloudy tomorrow during the day, 71. 59 overnight again with clouds, and 69 the high on Wednesday with mostly cloudy skies. It's 66 now, and it's traffic time.
6: 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Call 513-585-UCCC. Northbound 75 continues off and on slow out of Florence into downtown. That's over a 15-minute delay. There's a wreck on northbound 71 or eastbound Fort Washington Way near the tunnel. Westbound just before 75. Chuck Ingram, 55 KRC, the talk station.
5: 7:41, coming up at 7:42, 55 KRCD Talk Station. Brian Thomas with Christopher Smitherman. Smitherman, Christopher, you have the floor yet again, my friend. Appreciate you coming on the show.
7: Thank you so much. So Lisa Davis, Assistant Chief Lisa Davis, I served with her when I was on city council, and she is now the police chief in Austin, Texas. She's now Chief Lisa Davis, and she's right in the middle of this person who was in our country illegally, who was shot in Austin, Texas, where all these riots and fires are being set. So she's in the middle of that story. This is a local person who cut her teeth here in the city of Cincinnati, served, and then was hired in Austin, Texas. And I did a show, and I said to you, after Labor Day, the Democrats are searching for their Jerry Maguire moment, right? And here you have it for them. right? Look for them to try to organize and tell everybody again, ICE is bad. They don't even know the facts of what happened. They don't know what the situation is. I don't know what the facts are, but they're already trying to put their signs out. They're already setting fires. And this was a person who was in the United States of America illegally, which means they broke the law. Now, there are people, let me share with you, who every day wake up, they go to work, they come to the country legally, they're not breaking laws, they're not gangbanging, they're not walking around with pistols and guns and all this kind of craziness. I don't understand the Democratic Party who continues to seem to gravitate towards people who are criminals, meaning I suspect that not only was this person in the country illegally, but they were doing illegal things, yeah. Right? And so I don't get why they're setting fires and acting like the world is coming to an end, and now they're breaking more laws, but this is their moment to try to line up with Latinos in this country and try to get them to say, we need you to vote Democrat in the midterms. That's what this is all about.
5: Well, The idea that they are rampaging in the streets as a consequence of ICE shooting the illegal immigrant, and you brought up the important point about that. No one knows what happened yet. The local Austin mayor, Kirk Watson, not exactly a conservative, Christopher, he even said it out loud multiple times. Extremely preliminary, his words. It's extremely preliminary, the information we have on it. We don't know. He warned against rushing to conclusions based upon early claims circulating on TikTok and X and other social media platforms where people make crap up whole cloth. The city of Austin deserves answers, said the Austin Police Department. We're going to get those questions answered, and we'll be as transparent as we can be. But as of right now, we don't have the facts yet.
7: So why was Austin, Texas on fire last night?
5: Yeah.
7: If all the things that you're saying are true, I don't understand the riots and the fires last night. And they also were saying they shot his car up, which we now, Chief Davis, Lisa Davis there, again, who was the assistant police chief here in the city of Cincinnati, yeah. And then was hired there. She said that that was not true at a press conference. His car was not riddled with bullets. The guy, the human being was on foot, but we don't have enough information to share with you. It's all preliminary. But guess what? A council member there in Austin, Texas said they shot the car up. And so she had to come out and have a press conference and simply say the council member has misspoken and that is not what occurred. I'm just sharing with you. I constantly see Democrats trying to use these situations in order to push their political agenda. That's the only reason I'm talking about it. That's why they're not waiting to get the information like a logical person. And that's why they were setting things on fire and throwing things last night, because they don't need the evidence. They're in the midterm elections and they're searching for something so that they can win. That's what this is about.
5: Right.
7: They're
5: and
7: not
5: the
7: in
5: only,
7: search of the truth.
5: The only way they can win is if people don't read the widespread reporting on it from everyone, including the quotes from Lisa Davis, who did say specifically, we are going to get the answers to the questions answered. We will be as transparent as possible. But as of right now, we don't know. She's the one that said, I heard it was a foot pursuit, which, of course, would mean that he wasn't in a car, which got shot up. But they don't care because they're so dumb in their echo chamber. And all they need to do is read the TikTok post talking about ICE unloading fully automatic weapon inside the car. It blew them to pieces. It was like watching the scene from The Godfather. Oh, it must be true. Let's go riot in the streets. Right? Because
7: exactly
5: no one cares. They pull back the veneer of that nonsense and they'd say, well, wait a second. There's been no reporting on that happening. There's been no credible report. There's no video camera footage released yet. They haven't even gotten yet. See, but no one cares about that. The knee-jerk reaction.
7: Let me share this with you. This is a assistant chief who I know. This is who is now Chief Lisa Davis. I want to emphasize those people who are turning on the radio in Austin, Texas. This is one of ours. This is a former Cincinnati police officer who did all her training here, all the way to assistant chief, and is now the chief there. Went through the entire collaborative agreement. She was all in on community-based policing. She is the face of community-based policing in our city. And there she is standing in front of a podium telling a council member, you're jumping to conclusions. There was no shoot-up of any car, right? So my point is that This is a woman who is absolutely vested in things like the collaborative agreement and community-based policing. And she's even telling people there, hold on, you all don't have enough information. We don't know what happened. Right. Why are you out here setting fires and throwing things? We don't know what happened. But what she doesn't understand, or maybe she does understand, is the Democrats are searching in Austin, Texas to win a Senate seat. They need to flip that Senate seat, people. This is about setting fires and getting control of the Senate, Brian Thomas. They don't care about the Venezuelan. They're not interested in the fact patterns. They don't care about that. They care about the election. This is in Austin, Texas. It is ground zero for a Senate race that they're trying to flip. They don't want the Republican to win, and they need to gender up their base. That's what this is about. I shared it on your show. The Jerry Maguire moment has now come. I thought it was, I love the black man. No, it's I love the Latino. And I can lie to them. I can confuse them. I can say whatever I want to say. The facts don't matter. They do matter.
5: Well, evil orange man cracked down on immigration. Evil orange man's the one behind getting rid of the most criminal element from the illegal community in our out of our communities. Ergo, it must be bad. Let's riot in the streets, and that way we can associate riots, regardless of whether they're appropriate or not, regardless of whether they're based on real information or not. Riots equal chaos. Riots because of ICE. ICE because of orange man. That's the only line you got to draw anymore, and that's all they're hanging their hat on. They don't like Trump. They don't like anything he does. Ergo, they don't mind violence and destruction of property if it ultimately helps them achieve their goal of blaming Trump for literally everything. That's my conclusion.
7: And they want to control the Senate, meaning they're in a heated race of a 3-4% margin out there in that Senate race, which it shouldn't be that close. But the reality of it is, and this is their moment now to go out. This is organized. This is something they're not going to let it go.
5: No.
7: Chief Lisa Davis can walk up on the podium in the next week and tell everybody what the fact patterns were around it. And by the way, if something bad happened and it was the wrong decision, I'll be the first to come and say, hey, ICE made a bad decision.
5: Absolutely.
7: There's no blank check out here. But my logic says you don't jump to those conclusions before the investigation and before we know what. We haven't even seen the body cam. Like, we don't even know. But last night they're rioting. They're setting fires. They're throwing things at ICE agents. I don't understand it, but then I do, because I go, wow, this is about that Senate election in Austin, Texas. They want to win it, so they got to gender up the Democrats in that area to come out. Hey, they are out here killing people in the street. That's the message, and that's what they're going to do. And they want to. They need fear. They need fear in the electorate.
5: Well, of course.
7: Not like, public policy, but
5: pivot away
7: fear
5: from that one and talk about fear from artificial intelligence, fear from figured out. It's always about fear to keep us, oh my God, cowering and in search of a government solution. Christopher Smitherman, I always appreciate your thoughts and comments here on the 55 KRC Morning Show. We'll do it again next Monday beginning at 7:20. And I appreciate everything you do, Christopher.
7: And Brian, people can follow me on social media at Vote Smitherman. Thanks, Brian Thomas. See you in a week.
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5: 755, 55 KRC Talk Station. Use it all up with Christopher Smitherman, which I have no problem doing it. Coming up after Top of the Hour News, it's Monday, which means Monday Monday's Brian James, Moore Financial. We're talking about Fed defying Trump and going ahead and raising the interest rates anyways. Senate not advancing the Clarity Act. Warren Buffett stepped down from Berkshire Hathaway. Amazing that. And then finally, are you dating? And if you are, apparently you need to be making a lot of money to afford that. I've got a solution to that problem. Worked out for me. We'll get to Brian James after the Top of the Hour News. I sure hope you can stick around.
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16: Senator Cory Booker says President Trump's ban of several major news outlets from the White House is unconstitutional. Appearing on NBC's Meet the Press, the New Jersey Democrat said Trump has no regard for the First Amendment. Trump said on True Social Friday that he's barring CNN, MS Now, and Politico due to what he called their constant reporting of fiction and lies when covering him. President Trump and New York City Mayor Zoran Mamdani are set to meet today. The mayor's office confirmed the two will meet to discuss issues affecting New Yorkers. It's pumpkin spice season once again. Mark Mayfield explains.
17: Many across the country have noticed a change in the weather as the nights grow longer. That's because the official start of autumn is this Tuesday. That's when the fall equinox occurs in the Northern Hemisphere. The Old Farmer's Almanac says the equinox will occur precisely at 8:04 p.m. Eastern Time on Tuesday night.
16: Before the opening bell, stock futures are on the rise slightly. I'm Michael Kastner.
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27: With your 55 KRC Tri-State News Update, I'm Lee Mowen. A Saturday evening crash in Boone County sends a man to the hospital. This happened along Beaver Road near the Ohio River around 6:45. A motorcyclist was found unconscious without a helmet. He was flown to a nearby hospital, and we don't have his updated status at this time. A teenager was arrested Saturday afternoon in downtown Cincinnati for warrants out of nearby Dearborn County. The 18-year-old was on his bike, but allegedly was found with a load of gun in his waistband. He tried fleeing from police. He's now in the Hamilton County Justice Center. And two men are in stable condition after a Friday night stabbing in a Covington parking lot. It happened near Zazu's just before 11 o'clock. A bar employee and a customer fought in the parking lot. The patron drove himself to Christ Hospital before transferring to UC Medical Center. No arrests have been announced at this time. I'm Lee Mowen. Your forecast is next on 55KRC, the talk station.
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5: 55KRC, Tri-State Weather.
6: We're starting the day with scattered showers and thunderstorms here in the Tri-State. Temperatures are in the upper 60s. As we go into the afternoon, there's still a small rain chance, especially in our eastern spots, but more than likely it's just staying mostly cloudy, with highs coming in at only 76. Tonight we're down to 59, and tomorrow will be another mostly cloudy day. No rain, and the high will come in at only 71 degrees. That's tonight's for morning forecast. I'm meteorologist Jennifer Ketchmark on 55 KRC.
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18: 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Call 513-585-UCCC. There's an accident westbound Fort Washington Way before you get to 75 backing traffic into the tunnel. Westbound 74, wreck before 275 at the Colerain split. Backing traffic to Harrison Reibold. Chuck Ingram, 55 KRC, the talk station.
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7: It's 8:06 here at 55 KRC, the talk station. Brian Thomas right here. Always looking forward to this time of week. We get the benefit financial planner Brian James from Allward Financial. It's time for Money Monday. Brian James, welcome back to the morning show. Hope you had a wonderful weekend.
23: I did, and who dated everybody out
7: go
23: there?
7: Bengals.
23: And yet another year of saying they are going to get that man killed. But it was a fun game to watch.
7: That's a good point. He did have a back injury, and he got sacked. How many times? Five or something?
23: Five, I think.
7: Yeah.
23: He said something about he thanked the Texans for putting his rib back in place at some point. I saw this morning. So
7: it worked out as a form of chiropractic adjustment, him getting tackled multiple times. Nice offensive line there. Protecting Joe Burrow. No, but, you know, it was weird because throughout the game, as I was watching it, I'm looking at 0-0 for basically the entire first half. It felt like we were doing a hell of a lot better than that, though. You know what I mean? Defense,
23: yeah,
7: I thought, performed admirably, and you're like, man, they're doing really well. They're doing well. And then you look at the score, and you're like, well, no, not really. So,
23: yeah, where is this lightning-fast offense we have? But the defense was ridiculously good. That was really, really fun to watch. A nice change from recent years.
7: Well, at least there's a win in the Bengals win-loss column, which is great. So congratulations to the Bengals. I share your joy over the outcome of that game. Brian James, I know Donald Trump does not share the joy of the Fed raising the interest rate. He has obviously expressed out loud, as he is wont to do, his concerns and frustrations over that. But the president doesn't have any say on this. And I guess with inflation going up and the Fed viewing its obligation as dealing with inflation, this is the right direction to go. At least they concluded that. What's your take on this? Quarter point rise, right?
23: Yeah, that's Kevin Warsh's job. He's not the Federal Reserve Chair is not an employee of the president. It's his job. His job is twofold: basically keep inflation out of control and get us to full employment and keep us there. So in order to do that, he made the decision that we need to raise rates a quarter point rate hike last Wednesday. That takes the Fed rates range, Fed fund rates range to 3.75% to 4%. This is the first increase we've had in 3 years, and the message was pretty plain. The economy is still expanding at a solid pace and unemployment remains low. These are good things, but inflation is too high. So the Fed said the goal is a timelier return to 2% inflation, which is just more creative words to we want to get back to 2% inflation, which we've been saying since inflation became a headline. So that headline hasn't changed. But the important story, Brian, was not just that quarter point move. It was the updated outlook. We always want to, you know, the moves are somewhat predictable. This wasn't a major shocker. We're talking about what is the next move going to be. So the Fed says it's now expecting 3.7% PCE inflation in 26 versus 3.6% in June, at the same time projecting 2.3% economic growth and just 4.1% unemployment. There's a bunch of numbers. Here it is in English. The Fed sees an economy strong enough to withstand tighter policy, but inflation is stubborn enough that it can't declare victory. Therefore, we got to add some pain to the mix with higher rates, but the Fed thinks we can take it.
7: Well, I guess I'm old enough to remember, although not, you know, didn't have an absolute clarity about economic realities in the 1970s, stagflation. You had inflation that was pretty substantial along with stagnation in the economy. So unlike now, I get the impression, at least then, the job market wasn't very good. There was your stagnation part. So are we, with this rate hike, are they trying to push us toward a slower growing economy and moving toward the stagnation we faced with inflation in the 1970s? Are there any parallels to be drawn, I guess, is what I'm struggling to try to ask there, Brian.
23: Yeah, and I think it is different, right? That's why it's tough to find a clear parallel, because we want to look at the 70s and say, and you know, the energy headlines were a problem back then. They're a problem right now. But I think the difference is, of course, we've got economic growth happening, right? And maybe it's not cooking as much as we want, but in the 70s, we really just had no growth at all. And there were no catalysts back then. So technology has been a major driver for decades now, and that's continuing to happen today. So the fact that the economy is still chugging along, we're doing okay, and there's a huge catalyst in the form of artificial intelligence, right? Now, not everybody loves AI, and it comes with sharp edges just like anything else, but it does exist as an opportunity to make things more economically productive. So the way I think about this is maybe I'll think about a married couple who's got who has built up a substantial amount of debt for whatever reason, and need to pay that down. And perhaps I'm sitting down with them, we're putting a financial plan together, and we can say, you know what, we can take some hits here. You can back off of your 401k savings in order to focus on the shorter term to get this debt paid down, with the debt being, of course, the inflation that we're battling now in the comparison I'm making here. We can sacrifice something elsewhere in order to focus on another goal temporarily, and we will not be put in a place where we have to worry about where the next meal comes from. In the 70s, we didn't have that choice. We had to make those sacrifices, and it was a lot more painful. We got through that, but it took a decade or more, an awful lot of pain and extremely high interest rates in the early 80s, but we did fix it that way. Now we've got a little more wiggle room because there is a healthy economy underneath all this.
7: Wow. You know what? As I was hearing you talk about the financial recommendation you give to your client couple, and I know you do this all the time, pare back the 401k for now, pay off this credit card balance you got. You're having to pay interest on it. Oh, if only the federal government were given that advice by someone like you, Brian James. You need to stop spending
23: so much.
7: You've got $40 trillion. You got $40 trillion. Your interest is $1 trillion and growing every year. You clearly have a spending problem. It's time to start curbing the expenditures. Logic and reason, that just doesn't exist on a federal level, though, Brian.
23: No, the federal government does not function on a household budget the way people have to. But the difference is the federal government is not looking to retire someday and never go to work again. It's going to kind of always exist. That doesn't make it okay, but that means we should expect a little more crazy.
7: That's, you stumbled upon the reality of the problem is that they're not interested in solving the problems of these massive expensive programs are designed to, because they all want jobs today, tomorrow, and down the road and for the next generation of government workers. That's why
23: there's no end point in future.
7: Sorry, I have to go on this ramble. It's like when you donate to a big organization like United Way, the dollar you give them results in maybe 50 cents going out into the world to help because they got a massive bureaucracy to pay for. I read some figures this morning exactly like that. It was a Milton Friedman quote about government programs, and they calculated right now that the value per individual who's on who's considered poor in this country is $38,000 or $39,000. For a family, it's $181,000. And Milton Friedman had made an observation back in the 1970s. Well, you know, if all that money ended up in the actual hands of the recipients, there wouldn't be any more poor people.
23: That is a great point. We would love for that situation to happen. I know. But yes, it would. It's not quite as simple as he makes it, I don't
7: think. No, it's not. But, you know, it is something to observe. And any opportunity I have to interject something like that, Brian, folks like you have to suffer through it and let me get it out of my system. Brian James, we'll take an early break because I want to hear about I've got to talk about the Clarity Act, and there's not enough time in this segment. Unless you think you want to squeeze in a minute why Warren Buffett has stepped down from Berkshire Hathaway after, well, forever.
23: Well, we could do that. Yeah, sure. So Warren Buffett stepped down. He's 96 years old. I think we know the why.
7: Yeah.
23: But that completes a full transition. So this isn't sudden overnight news. Greg Abel became the CEO of as of January 1st. So Warren is stepping down as chairman. He's now chairman.

0: $80,000 or $100,000 a share. It's just outrageous. So they never split. But it's not going to impact the share value. This is not some major disruption at Berkshire Hathaway.
1: No. At the end of the day, what Berkshire Hathaway is basically one giant mutual fund. It owns a bunch of things underneath it, right? So there's a huge, there's a lot of insurance companies under there. There's real estate companies. There's all kinds of things. It's not just a factory that makes widgets out in a field somewhere. So those companies are all in their own financial position. And no, this isn't really a concern overall. It's just notable because Warren has been obviously a soothing and sometimes, prompting voice out there for those of us in this industry and those of us not in the industry. A lot of people pay attention to him. So we'll hope we will still hear from him, I'm sure. He's just not doesn't have his hand on the till completely anymore at Warren or at Berkshire Hathaway.
0: All right, Brian James from Allward Financial, put on your teacher's your fifth grade teacher hat so you can explain to me in very simplistic terms the Clarity Act, which apparently makes a difference between the Commodity Futures Trading Commission and the Securities and Exchange Commission as it relates to those bodies' regulation of things like stablecoin and cryptocurrencies. See, I'm already confused, and I even just have a general understanding of what the Clarity Act is. That's why we have Brian James. We'll return with Brian James after these brief words.
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0: Channel 9 weather forecast, flood watch in effect until noon for the entire tri-state. Got rain out there this morning. It'll just be cloudy later this afternoon, but a slight chance of rain showing up. 76 today's high, 59 overnight with clouds, 71 the high with clouds tomorrow, 59 with clouds overnight, and again on Wednesday with another mostly cloudy day. It'll be a high of just 69. Right now, 65 in time for traffic.
10: 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Call 513-585-UCCC. Southbound 71 on to Fort Washington Way continues to be a problem due to some high water before you get to 75. Multiple accidents and broken downs on both shoulders.

0: hours. Southbound 75 slows in and out of Laughlin. Inbound 74, much better. Chuck Ingram, 55 KRC, the talk station.
1: 8:19 here at 55 KRC, the talk station. It's Monday. Allworth Financial Loans out, Brian James, who's a financial planner. Every Monday for a few seconds, we talk about stuff going on in the world, in the financial markets anyway, and how it relates ultimately to our retirement savings. You need a financial planner. Everybody does. Make sure you got a plan in place and follow it, and everything will probably work out right for you. Anyhow, Brian James, much like financial planning, not quite like the peace of God for me. I do have some understanding, human being as I am, but I don't have any when it comes to bitcoins and stable coins and cryptocurrencies. I never have. And then again, I really haven't lifted much of a finger to find out, because I honestly just really don't trust it. It just, one day it was not in existence. The next thing you know, everybody's trading this stuff. It's a bunch of ones and zeros. It has no connection to reality, except I guess if it's a stable coin, which are these cryptocurrencies that are actually pegged to something that we at least traditionally have perceived to have actual value, like a dollar, a fiat currency, or a commodity. But what's the Clarity Act, which is supposed to be dealing with all of these cryptocurrencies? What's it all about? What's it do? And why are the Democrats against it?
2: So the Clarity Act, this isn't brand new, right? We do have a new headline for it, but the Clarity is basically for digital asset market clarity. The main goal was to answer a question that has plagued crypto for years. When is a token a security that's regulated by the SEC, and when is it more like a commodity, which would be the Commodity Futures Trading Corporation, right? So two government regulatory bodies. The industry would very, very, very much prefer the CFTC because there's less regulation. Treating it like a commodity basically means it gets a lot less oversight, and it's just easier for those industries to operate versus the SEC, that of course is going to want to register everything as an individual security, which makes things enormously more complicated. So that's been floating around for a while. The bill had passed the House pretty significantly, 294 to 134 back in July of 25. Yeah. Senate Banking Committee approved it 15-9 in May. But the reason we're talking about this headline, the Senate did not reject it outright, right? This wasn't a vote that says, no, we're shooting this out of the sky. This was a rejection of a motion that is needed to start debate on it. So basically, they tabled it for now. And it was still pretty much split down the middle, 49 to 50. This was a procedural vote, so it needed 60 votes to go one way or the other. It got 49 yes and 50 no, which basically means we talk about it later. So this is going to push it past the midterms, of course, and that's a setback for the industry.
1: Is that what it's all about? They don't want to vote on this thing before the midterms, but after that, you think it'll move past the procedural vote and they'll actually start debating it?
2: Well, yeah, I think that's the plan here. There's a lot of people who just didn't want their names tied to it, good, bad, and different. I think with all the stuff going on, enough names came out and said, you know what, my name is already attached to a lot of things that could push in one direction or the other. We don't need to decide this right now. Let's procedurally table it until after the elections.
1: Well, those that would understand this and see, you know, I consider myself at least I'm not the sharpest knife in the drawer, but I'm not a complete moron. But, you know, this is a very confusing topic. And I imagine those that would respond had they voted on this and had they brought it up for debate would be all of the major industry players who have lots of money, campaign contributions, influence, lobbyists, and all of that. So it would bring that particular very loud group out, but maybe not, you know, Joe and Jane Doe out living the real world looking for money to fill their gas tank.
2: Correct. And that's literally what this is about, right? We're basically trying to enshrine in law what cryptocurrency is. And this has been a debate really since the kind of the beginning of it being used as an investment tool. It's cryptocurrency, despite its name, it's not a currency. People don't use it it's not exchanged for goods and services. Could it be? Absolutely. But does anybody do that now? No. We hoard it. We sit on it because we hope it goes up in value and people jump in and out of it. They speculatively trade it and so forth. So it's not actually a currency. Not yet. I guess it could be, but I have a feeling it's kind of ensconced itself as a speculative investment.
1: You can hoard gold. Of course, you can trade it if you want to use it as currency if you want, but just, you know, theoretically, you could hold gold. And the idea is you hope it returns a greater investment down the road. This, at least it has an independent value beyond the investment. Crypto does not. She's got tons of sand. You just sit on it until it goes up and then you sell it. It's not really worth anything except something theoretical. It's like Pokemon cards.
2: Exactly. I think we'd be in a better spot if we didn't have all of the flavors. If there were a handful of them, mm-hmm. rather than all celebrities tying their names to something that is effectively the exact same structure as the big boys, as Bitcoin and Ethereum, Melania coin is the exact same thing. They're all the same. It's just slapping your name on something, letting it move in a speculative manner, which completely clouds what are these things actually for,
1: right.
2: which leads us to the situation now where we can't decide what the heck the thing is to begin with.
1: Well, in an effort to be politically neutral, call me Switzerland this morning. Don't forget there was a Hunter Biden Bitcoin too.
2: All of them, all of the coins, right? There was also a Hawktua one, if I recall correctly. There's no logic or intelligence to this.
1: There you go. There's no logic or intelligence to it. I'm going back on my earlier point and thinking, well, you know what? Maybe, Thomas, you're not as dumb as you think you are. Anyway, Brian James, not dumb. We're going to talk one more time. Are you dating? And if you are, I hope you're wealthy. We'll find out why. I got a better way to date, and it doesn't cost as much, and it's far more impressive for your date. 825 right now. Don't go away. Be right back.
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1: Channel 9 says, well, we've got scattered showers and storms going on out there now, and that rain could lead to a flood. Flood watch in effect until noon for the tri-state. Later today, just clouds, a slight chance of rain and a high of 76, 59 overnight with clouds. Tomorrow's high 71 with clouds. Overnight again, 59 with clouds. And on Wednesday, a high of just 69 with mostly cloudy skies. 65 right now, traffic time.
0: 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Call 513-585-UCCC. Crews continue to work with problems on Fort Washington Way. Numerous broken down due to some high water earlier. They're on both shoulders. Northbound 275 slows out of Milford past Ward's Corner. Chuck Ingram, 55 KRC, the talk station.
1: It is 8:29 on a Monday, which means we're still talking with Brian James from Allworth Financial. It's Money Monday. Now, here's a good topic. Dating. Brian James, guess dating's expensive. Yeah, real quick question, Brian, and I don't know why I have my thumb in the pulse of modern culture, but Dutch treat where the parties to the date pay for their own meals and divide the check. Is it still an expectation in the world that I still have is that the man is supposed to pay? But maybe I'm just being paternalistic or something like that. But just the idea of dating apparently is expensive. So is there some sort of guideline or expectation out there in the world of what people expect of the earnings of the person they're dating? What's going on with this story?
2: Yeah, so that, and this is coming from there's a study out there that was actually done by Northwestern Mutual, big insurance company, and they paid the Harris poll to do this, right? I cite that because this sounds like it came from a dating app, but it really didn't. It came from a financial services company and some of the conclusions they were able to draw. So Northwestern Mutual surveyed about 4,300 adults 18 and older in January, and then they looked at the responses across gender, age, generation, and so forth. And the big conclusion that they drew was that 59% of singles said a partner's income is not important to them. So that's important. But on the other hand, but for the rest of those, the remaining 41%, they say the average ideal income for a potential partner is $139,000. Single women in that group, they averaged $172,000. Remember, this is the response to when asked what's the ideal income for a potential partner. Single women said $172,000. Single men averaged about $101,000. Now, this one's interesting. So in terms of the cross-generational opinions, millennials said that income needs to be $160,000. Gen Z was down to $135,000, X at $123,000, and boomers about the same there as well. So it's interesting to me. Millennials are the ones who are in the biggest of all the grinders right now, meaning they're at the most expensive time of paying mortgages and raising kids and all of that. So they are the ones, of course, who are seeing a higher dollar amount as potentially necessary rather than the other generation.
1: Well, do any of these people have a concept of what the, you know, median or mean salary is in the United States? Because I think these salaries exceed what is largely considered to be the norm.
2: Oh, absolutely. These expectations that they're saying in the survey here, really, you're not going to find that many people out there. Remember, the question was, what's your ideal? What's the, you know, and that's how hard it is to get to the ideal. Not a lot of people are in these situations. So
1: no.
2: Some of the other conclusions that they drew here are, you know, 60% of them said poor money habits are a deal breaker in a new relationship. That's good. 60%. That's good. What's the other 40% thinking? What are you looking for? If you're saying, you know, you can be a financial mess, just be good looking. I don't really care.
1: As I was writing down, one should evaluate the person's earning potential. What are they earning now may not be enough down the road, but you know what, Brian, like you, when I first started out working, I didn't make as much as I've made in every year thereafter, right? The earnings are going to go up. And if you combine that earnings with a spouse who also is able to make a decent amount of money, the two and two added together can provide you a quite comfortable life in marriage.
2: Exactly. That's coming from experience. And here's a conclusion also that comes from obviously experienced people in this survey. For the ones who flag themselves as married or at least cohabitating, 72% of them said financial compatibility mattered more than emotional and shared interests and lifestyle and all those kinds of things.
1: Well,
2: I think people do come to the conclusion eventually that, you know what, looking back, the reason we are not such a mess is because we were financially compatible to begin with.
1: Well, and, you know, doesn't that make sense? Maybe it isn't. The money doesn't make you happy, but the absence of money creates problems and challenges in any relationship that makes you unhappy. More stability on a financial side frees your time up psychologically to enjoy the benefits of being married, which are very long in length.
2: Absolutely. And a shared goal of let's make more than we spend for the balance of our lives really, really does lead to happiness. Does the money create it? No.
1: No.
2: But the teamwork does.
1: That's where it helps to really seriously evaluate your potential spouse. How are they thinking? Are they going out and racking up big credit card debts? Do they buy stuff they don't need? Brian James, taking me back a lot of years. And God bless you to my wife. I love Paulette, and we've been very happy and compatible over the years because we shared that exact idea and those exact goals. Quick, Brian, I wanted to mention, because one of the reasons I'm married to her is I learned how to cook, and good morning to my mom, who cooked me, who was part of the wonderful birthday meal I had yesterday, but mom taught me how to cook. I found that to be a very, very successful date.
3: ask a girl out and cook her a meal at your place.
2: Reasonably priced. It shows that you've got something unique going on. You're not swiping a credit card for $250 at a nice restaurant
3: and you don't have
2: portraying yourself as something that you're not.
3: And you don't have to go out and spend money on a movie when you've got an infinite number right in front of you. You can choose together what movie you want to watch. Steer the entertainment, and you've got the bottle of wine there with the meal you cooked. It turns out that it can really work out to your advantage, and you don't have to spend much.
2: Creative dating thoughts from Brian Thomas.
3: Amen, brother. And cheers to the soundbite, Joe Strecker. Cheers to the soundbite. Brian James, thank you for to Allworth Financial, your company, for sharing every week. I appreciate our conversations and discussions. And thanks for shedding a little bit more light on cryptocurrency for me. I don't feel nearly as bad as I did before. Brian, we'll do this again next Monday. I hope you have a great week.
2: All right. Thanks for letting me talk to your listeners. Who Day 3-0 next week.
3: Amen, brother. I'm with you on that as well. It's 8:35. We're going to hear from Cheryl Pop. Honor Flight Tri-State is tomorrow. I want everybody at CVG to enjoy an amazing patriotic experience. And a salute to the American veteran. We'll be flying off to see their memorials in Washington, D.C. And it will be a fantastic day for everyone involved. Cheryl Pop up next.
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3: Time for the Channel 9 First Warning Weather Forecast. Got a flood effect, flood watch, anyway, active until noon for the Tri-State because of the rain that's going on generally around the area right now, though later today just mostly cloudy with a slight chance of rain and a high of 76, 59 overnight with clouds, 71 tomorrow with clouds overnight, 59 with clouds again, and a mostly cloudy Wednesday with a high of 69. 65 degrees now. 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
0: 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Call 513-585-UCCC. Crews continue to work with multiple broken downs on westbound Fort Washington Way. Both shoulders, traffic still moving down the middle. Northbound 75 slow from Buttermilk, southbound slow through Laughlin, and southbound to northbound 71 heavy out of Kenwood. Chuck Ingram, 55 KRC, the talk station.
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1: can I talk to Brian about the Honor Flight Tri-State tomorrow? I'm like, heck yeah, man. Let's get it on the air because I want everyone to show up at CVG, either for the send-off first thing in the morning, but I think more importantly, the return home and the welcome home party. Cheryl Popp from Honor Flight Tri-State, welcome back, and thanks for what you guys do throughout the year.
4: Good morning, Brian. Sorry for the late notice.
1: No, it's all right.
4: We're ready to fly tomorrow. The morning opening ceremony will start about 6, you know, quarter of 6 a.m. If that's too early for you, then we have the welcome home, which is at 8:30 tomorrow night. We'll be coming in on a charter flight and come on over and welcome all the veterans back. We have an 88 veterans going on this flight, and also some of our new veteran guardian ambassadors who are will be guardians to the veterans over age 65. We're just starting a new program to try to get some of the younger veterans involved, too, as they come home.
1: Oh, so you're employing currently young veterans, those who just recently been discharged, to be guardians for the older folks down the road. Are they going to be prioritized? I thought there was a way. I'm just asking you that with lack of information. My understanding was there was a waiting list to be guardians. Am I wrong on that?
4: Oh, there is a waiting list,
1: okay,
4: for sure.
1: Good.
4: But some of the combat veterans that are over age 65 ask us, do you have anybody that's a combat veteran that can go with us? And that kind of started this, you know, we're taking two this time. But appointed guardians are always needed. That's not the point. This is just like a Marine goes with a Marine, a Navy guy goes with a Navy guy, an Army goes with an Army. Just a little bit more of a healing thing than pulling someone off our waiting list that is, of course, a patriot, but may not have the same combat experience.
1: No, but that shared experience could be really valuable. I would imagine if some of the veterans, as you well know, we all know from talking to veterans over the years and veterans organizations, they just don't like to talk about it. You know, war is hell, and to relive the experience by saying things out loud brings back all those flashback memories of combat and everything. But maybe, you know, a younger, recently discharged combat veteran could share their experiences, maybe the difference in combat, what they experience in the real world out in the field, and it might be bring about some healing and help. I think it's an outstanding idea.
4: Well, I think, too, the older veterans, now that they have made it, if you will, through life, that they have a lot to offer these younger ones that are just coming back.
1: Two-way
4: and we're
1: street.
4: Thinking, you know, it's like a mentoring program almost. Plus, you spend a day with somebody, you know, 18 hours. You get to know someone pretty well.
1: Yes,
4: and
1: you
4: it might
1: do.
4: Be it might be somebody that could maybe continue on in that mentoring role after they come back.
1: It's all
4: and
1: good.
4: We did a little bit last year, and it was working out. All the returnees are, you know, still together and having a great time, you know, going out to lunch and dinner and getting involved with each other's families. So we're just now launching, you know, what we call our push so that we can find more combat veterans and maybe we can help some of the younger ones. And they're in a guardian position. So it hasn't really changed our mission at all. We're 65 and over for our veterans. And then just a few of these combat veterans are going to be sprinkled in as we go along.
1: Great. Now, the makeup of the veterans on the flight, not the recent ones, the ones that are acting as guardians, but the senior veterans, primarily Vietnam, I imagine?
4: Yes, they're mostly Vietnam. We just have a few that maybe served but were not in Vietnam, so they don't feel like they can put that down. Maybe they were in early Desert Storm or, you know, Somalia, some other conflict. So the ones that we actually call Vietnam veterans are the ones that are actually in that conflict.
1: All right, and then
4: so it's,
1: I was just going to say, you do prioritize the senior veterans, correct?
4: Oh, absolutely.
1: Yeah.
4: We take the 88 oldest that are on our waiting list for every flight. That's where we start. And we just go down, you know, there might be a cancellation. We had someone call yesterday that was ill and in the hospital. So, you know, we try to fill it in real quickly to fill the plane back up, but it's an ongoing thing. I mean, it's very fluid, especially with it being tomorrow. So, no, the 88 oldest always go first.
1: Good.
4: That has not changed, and it will not change.
1: Okay, so for the interested veterans out there, whether they're interested in being a you know, one of the senior veterans that gets flown there with a guardian or someone who wants to be a guardian, that's all at honorflighttristate.org to sign up and register?
4: That's right. The new program, too, has its own little website because it's a different application, and that's combat-vet.org, but it's associated with Honor Flight.
1: Now, is there a link over at honorflighttristate.org to that particular site?
4: You have to go straight to combat-vet.
1: Oh, okay.
4: And we'll link it up. like I said, this is very, very new. So we're still getting all of our electronics in place. But if you go to the Honor Flight, even contact me. If you go to honorflighttristate.org, we can hook you up.
1: All right. Now, the important details for my listening audience who aren't going to be on the flight or beyond just signing up to register for an Honor Flight is being at CVG for the return ceremony. It's always amazing, and it sounds to me, I haven't been to one for a while. I was on two flights, but it sounds like they keep getting bigger every time.
4: They do. We're really outgrowing our space. CVG makes accommodations for us like you would not believe,
1: yeah.
4: But it starts at 8:30 in the evening in the main rotunda area there, right by ticketing on the main level, and it's, you know, it's parking, it's, you know, it's fun. We have bands, we have reenactors, military people, plus every family. And the families that are coming to pick up their veterans, sometimes they really surprise them with how many family members they can get together this late in the evening. But
1: oh, wow.
4: It's huge. And it's you know, they've had a long day, but it's kind of like the icing on the cake. When they come back, it's like, oh, especially the Vietnam, this is the greeting that I never got.
1: Exactly.
4: I came back by myself, and now I'm coming back with my whole new Honor Flight family, and here's my family to greet me. So.
1: Yeah. Yeah, well, and I've observed in a, you know, sort of tongue-in-cheek fashion, you know, there's quite a few allergy outbreaks, and I'm willing to suggest that it's almost as if someone just threw a tear gas canister in the room because of the emotion that's going on.
4: You're right. It kind of lets them loose, and a lot of them say, you know, it's been very healing. It's a very used word, but I think they kind of let go of some of their baggage. You know, 50 years is a long time to carry all this regret, and we try to make them feel like rock stars on these flights so that they really get the feeling that they're important to us. They just kind of fell through the gap, but not anymore.
1: Well,
4: not with Honor Flight.
1: And they're a hell of a lot more important than rock stars, Cheryl. You know that.
4: Yeah,
1: I know that. My listening audience knows that. Golly.
4: I mean the rah-rah when they get off the plane. It's kind of like a championship team coming home. Like the Reds just won the World Series or something.
1: Yeah.
4: It's kind of on that level.
1: It is. So, you know what? Here you go. For all the people who are filled with gloom and doom, oh my God, we're all going to die. War's raging all over. Inflation's going through the roof. Price of gasoline, blah, blah, blah. You got misery floating around. You got a black cloud around your head. How about making yourself feel better? Engage in an act of selfishness by going there and experiencing patriotism, smiles, and emotion that is a positive emotion, breaking into tears because of all the great things that are going on around you. It'll make you feel better, and you'll also be doing those veterans a huge service by showing up and being there to support them when they return. They deserved it when they got home from Nam. They didn't get it, so let's make it happen today or tomorrow night at 9 p.m. at CVG. Right, Cheryl Pop?
4: Sounds like a patriotic party to me.
1: It sure does. Good for everybody. Tomorrow, CVG, be there. Cheryl Pop, thank you and all that are involved with Honor Flight Tri-State. A tremendous organization it is. And you let me know when the next flight. Oh, speaking of, let me ask you right now, when is the next? Is this the last one for the year? What's the schedule,
4: no,
1: Cheryl?
4: We have one more left, October 27th. October 27th is our last flight of the fall season. And then we will have our bourbon and barbecue on November 14th. That information is all on our website, too.
1: Well, and we'll have you on here to remind folks when those events are coming ahead. How about that?
4: Sure. Thank you so much, Brian.
1: Love you, Cheryl. Thanks for what you do. It's 8:47. Got a couple of minutes to talk after the break here. Be right back.
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3: One more time for the Channel 9 First Warning Weather Forecast. So that flood watch is active until noon because of the rain that's in the area now. We're still going to get clouds all day long, but there might be a little bit more rain later on in the day. 76 for the high, 59 the overnight low with just clouds. Clouds tomorrow with a high of 71. Tomorrow night, like tonight, clouds in 59. And a mostly cloudy Wednesday with a high of just 69. Finishing up at 65, Chuck Ingram. It's time for your final traffic update.
0: 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Crews continue to work with multiple broken downs on westbound Fort Washington Way. Both shoulders, traffic still moving down the middle. Northbound 75 slow from Buttermilk, southbound slow through Laughlin, and southbound to northbound 71 heavy out of Kenwood. Chuck Ingram, 55 KRC, the talk station.
3: 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And, of course, the Daniel Davis deep dive. Didn't talk anything about the war there, but apparently Ukrainians bombed the living crap out of Russia the other day. No end in sight on that one. And I was a little worried here. It's the end of the show. And literally, my submariner friend, my friend Cribbage Mike, just texted me and said, "Hey, man, I'll have to listen to the podcast tomorrow to hear Mr. Tuba's serenade. It's my birthday today, and I've grown accustomed and perhaps overly so to Mr. Tuba calling in with his tuba solo of happy birthday." But I looked up, and the phone line was lit, and there it is. "Mr. Tuba, thanks for calling this morning. I truly appreciate you remembering my birthday. Welcome back, man."
10: "Good morning. Let's get this done."
3: "Let's do it.

0: little extra flourish in there, man. I truly appreciate it.
1: Happy to do it.
0: And thank you for showing up. I know you show up at Listener Lunch fairly regularly. It was great seeing you at the last one. And if you can make it, Jim and Jack's on the River first Wednesday of next month, the last one before the election. So you know you're always welcome. And thanks again for calling my mom on her birthday. I will note, Mr. Tuba, unlike me, who has nothing to do in retirement, has birthday wishes every single day. I think, Mr. Tuba, you do more than one a day, don't you?
1: It depends. There can be four or five in a day, and it's around 400 a year.
0: 400? See, you know, and I know where it comes from, Mr. Tuba. It comes out of a place of love. You want people to remember that you are thinking of them, they are thought of, and it puts a smile on everybody's face. And God bless you, sir, for doing what you do, man. Every little bit counts, and something as simple as that, obviously taking up a lot of his time, just means the world to so many others. So
1: well,
0: just,
1: thank you.
0: Yeah, hopefully I'll see you in the next Listener Lunch. Thanks again for the phone call. Oh, my word. And thanks, everybody, who sent. I mean, I have just been inundated this morning. What a blessing it is on Facebook. Just overwhelmed with the birthday wishes. It means the world to me. And thank you very much for doing just that. Thanks again. I started off the show thanking my family for the wonderful birthday meal we had yesterday. And everybody shared in the love on putting that together. So, just little things in life can really mean a world, and especially when we're dealing with these challenging times, as I just noted a moment ago. Anyway, early on the program, Christopher Smitherman, always on fire, particularly on fire, and I had to, he texted me later, he goes, were you okay with that segment I did? Because I think, and as I was hearing myself talk about it, he's very critical of that jury verdict, or rather the backlash. Remember the lone juror in that triple homicide case? Mom said she's suffering from postpartum depression, didn't deny killing the kids. It was 11-1. The man was a holdout. You know why? It's because he didn't have any reasonable doubt. But I don't pay attention to those stories. I see the headlines. I knew the holdout was an African-American man. Christopher talking about he's a Republican. I didn't know that. I'm wondering what in the hell that has anything to do with anything. It doesn't. That's kind of where my frustration was coming. It wasn't that he was bringing it up. He was giving me information that I didn't have, which is that there are people out in the world making an issue, not just because he believed there was no reasonable doubt. He didn't buy into the defense that she wasn't aware of right from wrong at the time she killed her kids because of postpartum depression or something. That was what he concluded. 11 others said no. Does that have anything to do with politics? No. Does that have anything to do with his color of his skin? No, it's his one juror determining the evidence and listening to the prosecutors and listening to both sides and coming up with, nope, she did it and she knew what she was doing at the time. And my outrage was not at Christopher. It may sounded like it. My outrage was simply because that someone thought it was important or it was a legitimate point to bring up his race and political affiliation. Yeah, I got two words from you, and one of them is not FCC compliant. So I'll default back to my dad and the way he used to put it. I got two words for you, and ain't happy birthday. And those two words are not directed to Christopher. They're directed to the people who think that race or political affiliation had something to do with his conclusions. And now he's being doxxed, and now his face is all over the newspaper everywhere. Why? Because she killed her three kids, and he didn't believe it was because of some psychological problem. Huh. Fair enough. 855 KRC Talk Station podcast right there. 55KRC.iHeart.com, along with my conversation with Money Monday's Brian James. Tune in tomorrow for the Breitbart Inside Scoop and the Daniel Davis Deep Dive. Thank you, Joe Strecker, for everything you do. Folks, have a wonderful day. Convex coming up.
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4: This is a Bloomberg Money Minute. Anthropic is said to be planning its blockbuster initial public offering for November, according to the Wall Street Journal. That's later than many on Wall Street expected. The company behind Claude was originally looking to go public in October. Investors are expecting Anthropic to be valued at around $2 trillion. Turning to the market, stock futures are being boosted this morning by signs of progress on geopolitical issues. It's a big week for talks, with President Trump set for a summit with China's Xi Jinping on Thursday, and the possibility of talks with Iran's president. president at the UN General Assembly. And Converse is promising an internal review after a recent ad campaign sparked outrage. CEO Aaron Kane says the images, widely criticized for evoking the KKK and lynching, should never have been used. The Nike-owned brand has pulled the ad and says it will make changes to its review process. The backlash heightens the pressure on the struggling brand, which has long been known for its iconic Chuck Taylor sneakers. Courtney Donahoe, Bloomberg Radio.
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0: entire world, and a 2008 kind of economic collapse. Except this time, there's no backstop. This time, there is no tarp. There's nothing anyone can do. And it will affect the entire world, from China to us. Oil at $130 a barrel is a very bad thing. Diesel at $6, $7, $8, $10 a barrel, and it could get there if the Ukrainian war doesn't stop. It could get there. We'll do the same thing, because you won't be able to buy or sell anything. Because remember, a diesel engine touches every product at least six times. These wars have to stop. They have to stop. And the Middle East is getting crazy, too. The Houthis attacked Saudi Arabia. So I don't know what the moderating thing is. Here's what I would like to suggest. The president can do these things. He can waive the Jones Act. We have diesel in Texas and a shortage in New England. The reason why New England's paying so much is because of an old law, 1920, that says, you know, you have to have an American flagship to be able to pull into port, grab oil, and then pull into another American port. No, we have other ships. Let other ships do it. Let us hire other ships. Repeal or waive the Jones Act. Waive the recipe. Emergency EPA fuel waivers. Let off-road and heating oil run in highway trucks. Ease the blending mandate. You know, gallons already exist, and he could be on the road in days. And then the president should announce the Defense Production Act as an act of an emergency for all refineries. We have refineries that cannot be repaired. They're waiting for parts. Our refineries are maxed out. Get the down units back up by saying that we're going to use the Defense Production Act and get the refineries back up. You can get them up in 2 weeks. Those are the things the president can do right now. And I would urge him to do it. Because this is going to be, you're not feeling diesel yet. You're going to be feeling diesel this winter. This will impact you hard in 90 days. All right, more in just a second. Now, let me tell you about My Patriot Supply. 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
0: So, Biden's war is the Ukrainian war, and that's what's causing the diesel prices. Ukraine says that Russia right now is losing about 1,500 men a week. I'm sorry, every day. Every day. Ukraine's numbers run high, so cut those in half, okay? That's still a small town erased every single week. And the money is running out. And then the oil, because Russia runs on oil. The the revenue for oil and gas for Russia fell 45%. The deficit for those 3 months was bigger than the deficit Moscow had budgeted for the entire year. And now these Ukrainian drones keep hitting their terminals. And what are you going to do to pay for the war? So Putin just raised their national sales tax to 22%. He had just promised no new taxes. Kind of sounds like George W. Bush didn't work out well for him. But this is a man losing the war. I think there's a possibility we see this man hung in the streets. I really do. I think you could see a time when Putin is deposed and maybe killed. And now they're starting to say that Russia is going to start hitting Britain and Germany and Poland. There's all kinds of things that are happening. None of this stuff is going to happen. It's all going to be an accident. It's all going to be, no, what are you talking about? Or it'll all be deniable. You know what I mean? We have subs now watching our undersea cables from England to the United States. Why cut those? Because all of the financial transactions between New York and London happen there. That's a massive wipeout for the UK. So we have our submarines on it. Sabotage in Germany. They're flying drones in, but saying it's a mistake. Poland, the prime minister said that's exactly the way it's going to happen. And what Putin is doing, I think, is a strategy called escalate to de-escalate. If you're losing a war, and this is what Iran, I think, is doing, you escalate big. And you make it so painful that people are like, is this even worth the fight? And so you raise the price until the people bankrolling your enemy start questioning whether that's really even worth it. That's happening now in Iran and Ukraine with Russia. This is the part where you're in a bar fight and the guy losing grabs a bottle and breaks it over the bar and then starts, get away, get back. He doesn't want to fight. He wants to walk away. But everyone is watching because the real target here in Europe, Russia is going to push Article 5. Does that mean anything? All kinds of accidents will happen. Will we go to war? I hope to God not. 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
11: In the history of cinema, few films have been as successful as The Godfather. Francis Ford Coppola's gangster epic set a new standard not just for movies about the mafia, but for movies in general. Although, if you talk to the people who made it, The Godfather's prospects for success were far from assured. In fact, before its release, they were pretty bleak.
12: And they said, we're finished, this is over. The movie's not going to work. You gotta get rid of those guys. It's a disaster.
11: Then Leave the Gun, Take the Cannoli, my co-host Mark Seal and I strip back the varnish of movie history and talk to never-before-heard-from sources to get at what really made the process so arduous. 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
19: 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The team at 60 Minutes has spent the last year digging through thousands of tapes, transcripts, and reels of film, and you're about to hear some of the sound that was never broadcast, like 21-year-old Taylor Swift imagining her future success.
21: Sometimes I get really overwhelmed when I think about, like, 10 years from now I'll be 30. What's the sound then? What are the choices I've made at that point? Oh my God, what does my life look like?
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26: Dig below the surface in central Mississippi, and odds are good you'll find a burnt orange color looking back up at you. It's called Yazoo clay, and there's one thing it's known for: wreaking havoc on anything buried in it.
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26: 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But in 2012, a construction crew uncovered a big one. Graves, thousands of them, on the site of the old state asylum.
0: They may have thought they only found 1,000. 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
26: 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In Mississippi, keeping secrets is as old as the soil itself. So can the truth ever really be uncovered?
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0: All right, that's going to wrap things up for today. We got a great, great Hannity tonight, 9 Eastern on the Fox News Channel. A lot of ground to cover. 43 days to the most important midterm in our lives. Senator Ted Cruz. We have Jack Keane. We have Nancy Grace. We have Larry Elder. We have Riley Gaines. We have news you'll never get from the legacy media mob, the abusively biased and corrupt media. So we'll get to all of that. What is at stake in 43 days? What does it mean for your individual state? And how important is it that you involve yourself in this race? In my view, I don't know. It's all on the line. Their stated agenda should put a chill down everyone's spine, in my humble opinion. Anyway, we'll have all that tonight. Set your DVR, Hannity, 9 Eastern on Fox. We'll see you tonight. We'll be back here tomorrow. And as always, thank you for making this show possible. You know, I just read a report. It showed that gold is hitting brand new multi-month highs. 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
5: The White House television press pool has stopped covering President Trump's events after the White House banned 3 outlets. Reporters from CNN, MS Now, and Politico were all barred from the White House after President Trump accused the organizations of negative coverage. The 3 outlets have notified the White House they'll take legal action. Now the outlets that make up the rest of the TV press pool say in a joint statement no administration should restrict a news organization because it objects to its reporting. In a Post, Trump defends the decision, saying the White House is not instituting an assault on the free press, but rather instituting an assault on the fake news. Ground stops have been issued by the FAA at several northeastern airports today due to equipment outages. They've been in place at New York's LaGuardia and JFK, Newark, Teterboro, and Philadelphia airports. More than 220 flights have been delayed just at Newark so far. The FAA issued an advisory but did not specifically say what equipment has been impacted. A Venezuelan man's in serious but stable condition after being shot by an ICE officer yesterday in Austin, Texas. An immigration lawyer for 28-year-old William Perez says that Perez was seeking asylum in the U.S. He was shot as he was conducting a DoorDash delivery. Civil rights leaders like the head of the League of United Latin American Citizens want an independent investigation.
6: Outside of DHS, outside of ICE, and outside of the Department of Justice,
5: He says whoever shot Perez needs to be held accountable.
6: A federal badge is not a shield. A mask is not a license.
5: Perez is being held in an immigrant holding facility in Pearsall, Texas. Wall Street closed trading higher today with the NASDAQ hitting a new record. Markets rallied as AI-related stocks surged while oil prices and treasury yields cooled off. At the closing bell, the Dow Jones had gained 366 points. I'm Scott Carr.
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20: Tonight, the impact higher interest rates could have on your money. And as always, we tackle your questions. You're listening to Simply Money, presented by Allworth Financial. I'm Bob Sponseller, along with Brian James. Well, economists are still gauging the impact that the interest rate hike the Fed put in place last week could have on the economy and on investors. So on that note, let's bring in Allworth's Chief Investment Officer, Andy Stout. Andy, we all spent some time with former Cleveland Fed Governor or President Loretta Mester last week talking about why the Fed decided to raise rates. We don't need to go through that entire discussion again, but I do want to talk to you about what investors should do with all this new information. Let's start there. What has changed, if anything, given the Fed's change in direction and decision to start slightly raising interest rates?
0: Yeah, so from an investor's perspective, they definitely have to look at what's going on with the interest rate environment, what the Fed is doing. As you just mentioned, the Fed raised rates last week to a range of 3.75 to 4%. And that was widely anticipated heading into that meeting. What we didn't know is, you know, what that might mean for the future. And that's when we look at the path ahead. And that's what investors have to think about. And right now, the Fed is suggesting, and the markets are already pricing in, 2 to 3 more rate hikes when we do look into the future as far as like what the Federal Reserve's monetary policy or interest rate path may be. So when investors think about, you know, what has changed, you know, what has changed is they need to allow for those borrowing costs to stay higher for longer. You know, from an investment perspective, certainly that's going to put some pressure on some companies versus other companies, like those companies with higher debt. You know, they might be a little bit more sensitive to interest rates. So that's something to pay close attention to. Also, on the fixed income side or bond side, longer term bonds, you know, what they do is they face pressure as interest rates rise. Think of it like a teeter totter. Rates go up, bond prices go down, and vice versa. So when you look ahead, you might be thinking, oh gosh, you're telling me bond prices might go down, but you're also saying the Fed could be raising rates. Shouldn't I just, you know, get out of bonds right now? Well, here's the thing. That's already priced into the market. So those bond prices reflect the Federal Reserve's future interest rate hikes. Those are a known quantity. The market's priced those in. It's not like it's new information at this point. What would matter is if the Fed deviates, and they'll probably deviate in one way or another from how the market has that priced in. So you can't just look at where rates are now. You can't just look at what's priced in right now. What you have to really focus on is what might change relative to what's already expected. And when you think about it, you know, from an investor's perspective, just putting everything else aside, you know, what has changed? You know, you could look at just valuations on stocks, like growth stocks or stocks that pay less of a dividend, you know, could have their valuations maybe look a little bit more attractive because they don't have that same or interest rate sensitivity. Value stocks would have that same interest rate sensitivity. So they might appear a bit more attractive. Now, the offset is, you know, you get different income opportunities, especially on the fixed income side. So when you're thinking about everything in perspective, because I know I just said a lot there. I totally get that. Here's how I would frame one Federal Reserve meeting and one policy path that's there right now isn't a reason to rebuild your portfolio. These portfolios that you have need to be able to handle not just rising rates, but also falling rates. Or even rates staying elevated for longer, because what we don't know is what that path will ultimately look like. I mean, we can have some probabilities and some general guesses, but you really need to make sure your portfolio is able to withstand multiple paths. Otherwise, you're going to be in retirement or approaching retirement or just, you know, looking at your nest egg that you're building, and you might start to wonder, is this the right structure for me? And that's what you need to all balance when you're putting it together.
21: Andy, over the weekend, I got an email from a client that I have not replied to yet, but he's basically asking the question of, this is starting to smell a little bit like the 70s and stagflation and so forth. And I haven't replied yet because I figure I'm going to talk to you every Monday morning anyway, and I'll sound smarter having talked to you first. But what my gut says is that, yeah, there's some similarities in terms of where interest rates are going and so forth. But with a growing economy, and yes, the economy is still growing, maybe not as much as we would like, but it is not we are not in a recession or anything like that. That's the difference, right? So in other words, the Federal Reserve is saying, yes, we need to raise rates to deal with this immediate issue. And yes, we think the economy and the United States can handle that sacrifice right now. To me, that is the difference between the 70s, where we really didn't have a whole lot of economic growth going on. Right now, we've got the catalyst of AI, which of course comes with its own sharp edges too, but it is creating a lot of opportunity for companies to expand profit margins. That results in economic growth. It's acting as a catalyst, and there's a few other things like that. In the 70s, we didn't have anything like that, but we did have inflation, and we did have increasing interest rates as the Fed tried to deal with it. So am I on the right path there? What would you add to that for those clients out there thinking about the 70s and stagflation?
0: Yeah, it certainly is an interesting parallel, because whenever you think about inflation, you tend to focus on, you know, the late 70s and early 1980s. And to your point, what stagflation is, it's that inflation, high inflation with basically no growth. Not that you're necessarily experiencing some deep recessions, but it's like slow growth or no growth with inflation. And when we look at today's economy, it is a lot different. I mean, just focusing on what's priced or what the Federal Reserve is suggesting and what economists are saying out there, when you look at just different economic indicators, the Federal Reserve, they're projecting a growth of like 2.3% here. Unemployment rate to still stay relatively low. That's a healthy economy. Now, the other thing that comes along with that is just overall, you know, productivity. So how, you know, productive is the economy? And what you see with that is you see that the economy is, it's able to produce more goods without costs rising as quickly. So can the economy support that, you know, demand from that perspective? When you tend to see something like the 70s and early 80s, when you start to have like, you know, some overheating, that's what happens when the demand grows faster than the economy's ability to supply goods and services. And when you look at today's backdrop, obviously, the price of oil at, you know, $100, diesel $6.50, gasoline prices, depending on where you're at when you hear this. I mean, I was driving, I went on a, you know, 4-hour drive from Cincinnati down to Knoxville this weekend, and you saw gas prices range anywhere from $3.90 on the low side to $4.50 on the high side. Obviously, a lot of that is related to, you know, what's going on in those locales where they might have different taxes related to gasoline in general. But broadly speaking, the supply side is a big factor on interest rates and where we're at right now. But, you know, we are still seeing productivity, and that's important, Brian. So when you're talking with your client about worried about the 70s, growth is still happening. AI is probably going to add some productivity, which should in time help to lower that inflationary pressure. And, you know, just from a big picture perspective, we're still seeing the economy growing. We're still seeing very strong corporate profits. So, yes, there is this inflationary backdrop, and it's nowhere close to where it was in the 1970s, by the way. But it's also something where we're seeing the economy being able to withstand it. And that's why you're seeing, when we talk about the economy still growing, that's after inflation. Keep that in mind. So that's the growth above and beyond what we're seeing in the inflationary market.
20: Yeah, Andy, Brian and I got into this a little bit late last week, talking about, you know, what we refer to as the K-shaped economy. And just to, you know, kind of recap that, it seems to me like, you know, folks that own assets, own stocks, own homes, own things that grow with economic growth and inflation are doing just fine. It's the folks that don't own any of these assets where, let's face it, over the last 5 years, real wage growth has not gone up, meaning inflation has gone up slightly higher than wages. That's been a phenomenon that's been in place now for 5 years. That wasn't the case during President Trump's first term, where we really did get some real wage growth. How is this now rise in interest rates going to impact those folks that really need the help? People that are trying to get into homes for the first time, people that are managing maybe credit card debt. I'm more interested in why the Fed is raising rates. Are we worried about the economy overheating, or is it just purely and simply sticking with this mandate of trying to get down to 2% inflation?
0: Well, it's both. I mean, the Federal Reserve has said, and Chair Warsh Kevin Warsh has specifically said the Fed targets inflation at 2%. I mean, period, full stop. And they have a very certain inflation metric they're looking at. So, I mean, they are looking at both the economy overheating, which will in turn lead to inflation being higher than that 2% that Kevin Warsh wants it to be. So, you know, he's going to look at both of those because they are highly correlated, and there is definitely some causation there as well. So overheating can lead to higher inflation. And when you look at those households, when you were talking about the K-shaped economy, certainly the, you know, when we say a K-shaped economy, what that means, just think about the letter K, right? It's part of the K branches up and part of the K branches down. The part of the K branches up, like you're saying, they own stocks. They are able to, you know, withstand higher inflation better than those who may not have the same, you know, amount of wealth saved up, whether that be in the equity market or just, you know, saved in general in the bank accounts, you know, over a period of time. And when you think about the people on that lower branch of the K, that is where they feel that pressure. You know, that pressure is in multiple areas. It's in credit cards where, you know, it's hard to imagine credit card rates going up. So I don't know how much it's really going to have an impact there, but they're already feeling it there. On the housing market, I mean, look at mortgage rates. I mean, you know, we're pushing almost 7% on the 30-year fixed mortgage on a national average. That's something that, you know, any home buyer is definitely going to take a pause and be like, do I really need to move, especially if my mortgage might be at 5%, or perhaps you refinanced and haven't moved in about 5-6 years, you could be looking at a mortgage with like a 3 handle. So, you know, it might be around like 3% or maybe 3.25%. It could be that low on your 30-year fixed mortgage rate. And you might be thinking, well, do I really want to move and pay all this extra money in interest, especially with prices still being, you know, relatively elevated? Sure, you can get more money when you sell your home. But what's going on with rates where they're at right now? You're reluctant to move. I mean, why would you unless you have to? And that's where we're seeing the activity. It's for those people who have to move. So that's probably one of the biggest headwinds for the economy right now is the housing market. I mean, there's no catalyst to really get too excited about housing with prices where they're at right now, mortgage rates where they're at right now. And guess what? Inventory, there's a decent amount of inventory out there now compared to what it was over the past few years. So, you know, when you think about it from that perspective, housing market's probably not going anywhere. And that has an effect not just on the upper part of the K, but also the lower part of the K. But in general, yeah, that lower part

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12: 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I'm Bob Sponseller, along with Brian James. Well, a business owner sitting on $5 million in cash is afraid to invest any of the money. Another couple needs to unwind 15 years worth of company stock. And when do Roth conversions cost you more in Medicare premiums than they're worth? We're answering all of those questions straight ahead. If you own cryptocurrency, Bitcoin, you know, anything like that, or have just been watching this whole digital asset world from the sidelines, there was a pretty significant development or non-development in Washington a few days ago, Brian.
13: That's right. So a major cryptocurrency bill we've discussed before, the Clarity Act, did fail to advance in the Senate. Not dead in the water yet. This doesn't mean it was voted. Doesn't mean it was permanently turned down. But this has been something that's been floating around for a while. The whole goal of this bill is to decide exactly what cryptocurrency is. This has been around really since cryptocurrency grabbed the attention of the general public, 10, 15 years ago. The discussion started of what is cryptocurrency? Is it a security like a stock or a mutual fund or something like that that would be governed by the SEC and require prospectuses and all this other stuff? Or is it a commodity kind of like wheat or gold or whatever, where its value is just in whatever people will pay for it, and therefore it would be governed by the CFTC, the Commodity Futures Trading Corporation? Two government entities, one requiring less oversight than the other, so guess which one, of course, the industry wants. So supporters are arguing that clearer rules regardless, right? Pick a path, right? Clearer rules could reduce confusion between the regulators, set up standards for crypto companies, and provide additional protections for people who are investing in these assets. So, you know, for example, if you're a crypto company, you have to build things and processes and all these things, not knowing what you're going to be asked to do a year or two from now because you don't even know who your regulatory body is. That's not good for any business. And not to mention, right now, there aren't very clear guardrails for individual people out there who are maybe dipping a toe in and just learning about these things for the first time. So now, again, this wasn't shot down. It doesn't mean that the Clarity Act is over and done with. Basically, what it means is that we're kicking the

0: can until after the elections. So there were a handful of Republicans who crossed the aisle to basically say, no, we're going to table this for now, and we will come back to it. This did pass the House.
1: Pretty overwhelmingly in the House on a bipartisan basis, by the way, which is rare, but go ahead.
0: Everybody agrees that it's probably a good idea to know who's going to cover in this industry. And it did actually pass the Senate Banking Committee too, was also positive on the idea, but, it's not going to get its moment in the sun until after the midterms. This is me speculating, Bob, but I kind of feel like some of these Republican, politicians out there, the ones who cross the aisle to push this, to kind of stop things, basically have said our names are attached to enough controversial things at the moment. Let's not create one that we don't see coming at all immediately before the midterm election. So again, not saying they're never going to vote on it, just saying not right now.
1: Yeah, I expect passage of this virtually immediately after the midterm elections. And I think, and again, this is not a political show. We're not going to go there, but I don't think it's any secret out there that the Trump family, you know, the sons of President Trump are pretty heavily invested. They built, you know, businesses in this crypto space for years now. And there's some people concerned that, the Trump family might benefit from this bill. So, you know, it's election year. It's, you know, we're down to 40 days before the midterms. I think this thing will get passed pretty shortly after all this is over. All right, let's switch gears to Warren Buffett. One of the most remarkable chapters in American business history has come to an end. Warren Buffett has stepped down now officially as chairman of Berkshire Hathaway. Quite a run for this 96-year-old gentleman, Brian.
0: Yeah, we don't need to extol his virtues any more than we already do, of course. He's certainly deserving of it, but he's 96 years old. So if anybody's wondering, why is he stepping down? Well, there's your answer. The man has earned it, of course. So he's still involved. He's not going to go away entirely. He's still chairman emeritus. And he does still hold one of the director positions on that board. He's just no longer chair. He had already stepped down from being CEO in favor of Greg Abel. That was back in January. So he hasn't been running the company all year long, and now he's stepping off the board as well. So day-to-day duties are still going to be handled by Greg Abel. That doesn't change anything. But taking the place as chairman is his son Howard, which this isn't a shock. Howard's name, of course, is not as well known as Warren Buffett, who is, but Howard is 71. He's been on the board for about 30 years. He has long been viewed as the person who would eventually become the chairman. So this isn't a surprise, and it's not really a concern. The Berkshire Hathaway company is a very, very well diversified company, obviously constructed by one of the best minds in the history of investing. And so it doesn't really have a massive impact on that, other than people will squawk about it a little bit. But that said, that company is more like a mutual fund than anything else. It owns a lot of different entities underneath it. You're starting to see the Berkshire name below the logos of a lot of companies out there. So anyway, congratulations to Warren Buffett on a long career, and thank you to him for providing a lot of insight for people in the industry and people out of the industry to benefit from. He's had a great outlook on life and investing, and we've all benefited from it.
1: Absolutely. All right. Are you obsessing over shaving maybe just a quarter percent in your tax rate while ignoring the bigger issue of perhaps up to six-figure lifestyle creep? Coming up next, the hidden danger of trying to over-optimize your money. 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
21: You're listening to Simply Money, presented by Allworth Financial. I'm Bob Sponseller, along with Brian James. We want to talk about something that might make some of you uncomfortable, because if you're listening to this show, there's probably a pretty good chance you care about getting things right. You care about your asset allocation. You care about Roth conversion timing. You care about tax loss harvesting. You care about expense ratios on mutual funds and ETFs down to the second or third decimal point. And those things do matter. But here's the question. Are you overthinking or over-optimizing your money? That's what we want to get into tonight.
0: So we're going to do this as we like to do with files pulled straight from Allworth Financial. Real situations with the names changed to protect the innocent. So first off, we're going to start with John and Susan, who are in their early 60s, and they've been a little bit obsessed with taxes. They've got a net worth of about $6.5 million. Half of that is tax sheltered in retirement accounts, $2 million in a taxable investment account, about $1.5 million in their home and some of the real estate. And they come in, they know that they've got required minimum distributions on the horizon when they get into their 70s, early mid-70s. And they're wanting to know, how do we fix that? Well, the answer to that is Roth conversions. And their question is, should they convert up to the top of the 24% bracket? Should we maybe fill that IRMA gap but not cross it? That references that point at which your Medicare premiums start to go up because of what your income was 2 years ago. Maybe they're thinking they should accelerate some income, before some of these rules change. And should we harvest losses quarterly instead of anyway? Lots of questions to make their head spin, and they're all good. But while we're talking through this, we discovered that, you know, of course, we're building a financial plan to make all this work. They're spending about $38,000 a year on a club membership that they barely ever use. They've got two SUVs leased at $1,400 a month, $25,000 a year to adult children, you know, just to help them make ends meet. And they're arguing over an $8,000 Roth conversion tax strategy while spending $150,000 a year in lifestyle creep because they've never stepped back to look at what the expenses need to be and let alone, what they need to keep the ship afloat. So that's
1: so Brian, I want to know what happened when you told them to cancel that $38,000 a year country club membership. How'd that conversation go?
0: Well, I mean, nobody wants to change their lifestyle, but it's just all about reframing in terms of what really matters to you. And the whole point of this conversation, as we said, is we're agonizing about a little bit more in taxes paid over a possible conversion strategy for a relatively small amount of money when we've identified you're spending, you know, close to $100,000 a year in things that you don't really seem to value you all that much. So reframing the discussion from let's worry a little less about taxes and figure out what do you need. We have to start with what do you absolutely need for your plan to be functional. Then we can worry about optimizing. You can't optimize before you've got the right plan in place to begin with.
1: Yeah, in other words, how much money you spend and where you spend it is really going to move the needle more than worrying about the expense ratio on an ETF or whether you do an $8,000 or $8,700 Roth conversion. Good point, Brian. All right, let's get into hypothetical number two. We'll call this the perfect portfolio guy, Mark. He's 52 years old. He's worth a little under $5 million. He already has direct indexing strategies in place for tax loss harvesting. He's got a responsible sleeve of private credit in his portfolio. He's even got some buffered ETFs, Brian, for downside protection in his IRA. He's got some municipal bonds for tax efficiency and a separately managed account for international stocks. This whole thing has been put together beautifully. It's engineered, it's optimized, and he's contributing another $200,000 a year toward his plan. But here's the issue. He's working 65 hours a week. His health is deteriorating. He hasn't taken a real vacation in 5 years. He doesn't need another 1% return. He needs to put some margins in his life, Brian.
0: Yeah, we're not talking about investment return margin. We're talking about time margin. He needs to take control of his life. And this is a trap that a lot of high earners fall into. When you're in that accumulation phase and you've reached the age of, you know, in your early 50s, the kids are kind of starting to get out on their own. And, you know, maybe the debt is paid down. The house could be paid off. And you start to think, really, these are my highest earning years. And I've just blown up a lot of debt that I don't really need to have anymore. I don't have to think about it anymore. So if I can just get this a little more efficient, I'll feel secure. But at $5 million, another, like Bob just said, another 1% rate of return doesn't really change your life. It's not going to make you any more financially stable. But what we should be thinking about this, if we've accomplished this kind of a structure of a portfolio in a financial situation, don't forget to look at the stress side of things. If it's unnecessary, right? If you've got enough to make it, then you don't necessarily need to take on all that extra work at work. Look at your life and make sure that it matches the ability that you've got to provide for yourself and make sure the outputs are matching the inputs. It's not all about making sure that pile of money grows more and more and more.
1: In other words, ask yourself or with your advisor, ask this question. If I improve this particular decision by 10%, let's say, would it meaningfully move the needle on my financial plan or change my long-term outcome? If the answer is no, you're probably over-optimizing, overthinking in one area, and ignoring some of the elephants in the room that really could make a difference in your not only your financial plan, but your life in general. Here's the Allworth advice. Don't let financial fine-tuning distract you from the big decisions that actually determine your future. 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
1: You're listening to Simply Money, presented by Allworth Financial. I'm Bob Sponseller, along with Brian James. Do you have a financial question you'd like for us to answer? There's a red button you could click while you're listening to the show if you're listening on the iHeart app. Simply record your question there, and it will come straight to us. Brett in Westchester leads us off tonight, Brian. He says, I sold my company last year, and I'm suddenly sitting on $5 million in treasury bills because I'm absolutely terrified of investing it all right before a possible market decline. How do you go about building a portfolio after a big liquidity event like this without feeling like you're making one enormous market timing decision? Great question, Brian.
3: Yeah, I think the key is don't treat this as one $5 million investment decision. Treat it as a series of decisions with different time horizons. It's overwhelming right now because $5 million just dropped out of the sky. And it's the same $5 million worth of value that used to all live in your company. And you're used to making those decisions. Obviously, congratulations to you. You must have made some right ones along the way to get it to be worth $5 million. Now, that said, you got to build another business out of this. It's effectively what you're doing. So obviously, you're all of a sudden concentrated in cash. That feels safe, right? That itself is going to get in the way because you're going to say, you know what? I got so much money in the checking account. I don't really have to make any decisions right now. And that actually, I agree with that. You don't have to rush into anything. Let your mind get used to the idea that we're in a good situation, but a very different situation than we were before. It will be easier to make these decisions once you're over the psychological hump of everything just changed. Black is now white. Yeah, I got plenty of money. But at the same time, now I got to move some parts around. So, but when you're ready to think about that, let's think in terms of buckets. Set aside the money you truly need over the next several years, right? What's it going to cost for you to just pay the bills, keep the household afloat? There's going to be taxes probably coming from this sale. Make sure those are carved out. If there's another business opportunity you're going to invest in or some charitable thing you're going to do, whatever you're going to spend on over the next 12 to 24 months, that stays in high yield savings, maybe treasury bills or CDs or something like that, other conservative stuff. If your lifestyle requires $200,000 a year, then you might decide that 2 to 3 years or maybe even more than that of planned spending doesn't need to be exposed to stock market volatility at all. You might build a ladder of those dollars coming due every single month over the next 2 or 3 years. And then you realize the next bucket that we'll talk about can be exposed because my bills are already paid with that first bucket. So then you can start thinking about now that the money from years four on out, there may be things in your situation that are very clearly going to be calling for money at that time. Maybe one kid or a grandkid is going to be in school or getting married, those kinds of things. Then tie some spending to that side of things. And then, of course, figure out once you've done all those shorter term things, now you need to think in terms of, all right, how do I make this new company, quote unquote, that I'm building? And I do think it's a good idea to think in terms of you're just building a company with $5 million worth of capital. And that company has goals. How is it going to pay for you? Not just for the next 2 or 3 years. We've solved that already. How does it pay for me for the next 25 years of my remaining life expectancy? And how do I think about what happens to it all after I'm done? But again, for now, since this is your head is spinning with this new windfall, not too much of a windfall. You knew it was coming because you were building it, but now it's here. Spend some time, first of all, not thinking about money. Second of all, then focus on what do I need over the next 2 or 3 years? The rest of it can take care of itself a little more over time. Katie in Hebron. Katie says her husband has a bunch of company stock through restricted stock for 15 years, and they now have shares with completely different cost basis. And they're worried about when we diversify, does it matter which individual tax lots we sell first? A couple moving parts to this one, Bob.
1: Well, Katie, it certainly does matter which one you sell first because, you know, the larger the gain you have, meaning, you know, you take the price of the stock and you overlay that with your cost basis, the lower the cost basis, the higher capital gains bill is going to have to be paid on those shares that you sell. So my answer to you and your husband would be, as you, assuming you've built a financial plan, take a look at the why behind this money. What is it there to accomplish? And there might be a few different things going on at once. You might need or want to spend some of that money. If so, try to sell shares that have the highest cost basis, because that's going to result in the lowest capital gain tax bill when you sell. You may be charitably inclined or give some money to your church or various charities, you know, throughout the year. You know, this stock could be a great asset to give away directly to the charity. And there you want to give away the shares with the lowest cost basis because, you know, if you're giving money away to charity, either directly or through a donor advised fund, you can eliminate the capital gains taxes altogether. So it certainly matters, you know, why you need to spend the money or sell the stock. So your financial plan should dictate, you know, all of these moving parts here. Hopefully you've got a little bit of advice here from an advisor or a CPA or both to help you make these kinds of decisions, because it certainly does matter, you know, depending on the size of that capital gains tax exposure.
5: Hope that helps, Katie. All right. Lastly, we've got Brent in Columbus. He says our advisor keeps recommending Roth conversions, Brian, but every conversion also increases our Medicare premiums. How do you determine whether the long-term tax savings are actually worth paying this additional IRMA cost? Brian, this is something that's coming up often in review meetings we're doing with clients right now.
3: Yeah, Roth conversions and IRMA Medicare premium hikes often go hand in hand. So think of IRMA as part of the tax bill. Really, it's not necessarily a reason to avoid Roth conversions altogether. So don't think of it in terms of, does this conversion raise our Medicare premium? Spoiler alert, probably does. The question, though, is really, does paying the income tax and the temporary Medicare surcharge today cost less than the taxes, IRMA, and future planning headaches we may avoid later? So absolutely, IRMA is driven by your ordinary income from 2 years ago. So whatever you do in 2026, if you're on Medicare by 28, your 2026 activity and decisions are going to affect what that Medicare premium is. So, yeah, but I would say if you're truly in a situation where you are somebody who is thinking of significant Roth conversions that could cost tens and twenties of thousands of dollars, maybe more than that in taxes, then you're probably already in an income situation that could push your IRMA taxes a little higher. But remember, you're only doing that temporarily. If you really have that significant of a pre-tax IRA or 401k, then you're probably looking at IRMA problems at least in the future anyhow. So don't think of it as IRMA must be avoided at all costs. Think of it in terms of I should understand it and think about what the impact is, then pull the trigger.
5: All right. If your son or daughter is in a serious dating relationship with someone, should you care or pay attention to how much that person that your child is dating makes in the way of income? We'll explore that question next. You're listening to Simply Money, presented by Allworth Financial on 55KRC, the talk station.
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5: 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I'm Bob Sponseller, along with Brian James. Parents, grandparents, I want you to think about your kids and grandkids for just a minute. If they're dating someone seriously, what are you hoping they find in a partner? Someone who's kind? Absolutely. Somewhat dependable? Of course. But here's the uncomfortable question. Do you care how much money that person makes? Because apparently, Brian, younger Americans increasingly do care. You've got a new study that reviews this exact question.
3: Yeah, and this came. It sounds like it came right out of a dating app, but no, it's actually from Northwestern Mutual. Old line insurance company, not your local Tinder or other dating apps out there. So anyway, the conclusion that they've found is that it's the younger group, but it's not the youngest. So lots of questions in this study, so basically, it found that millennials between 30 and 45, they have the highest dollar amount when asked. What's the ideal partner? What should that partner earn that would make them ideal? Now, there were more questions than just money to this, this was an important topic. Millennials between 30 and 45 years old said the ideal partner would earn about $160,000 a year. And as I think about these results, I'm thinking those are the people who are in the absolute thick of the kids aren't babies anymore, so they're costing right. more money, and you got mortgages in the mix, and retirement is still a distant thought. And not to mention, if we've just now – this is the group that is occasionally forced into a larger home because of now the family is growing and so forth, and they're forced to eat these larger interest rates. They're also in the middle of their careers, and they're taking those job opportunities in different cities. They're maybe forced. Maybe they don't have enough choice to avoid what's going on in interest rates. So that's the millennials, 160 a year. Younger than them, Generation Z, they say about $135,000. And when you look at the boomers and Generation X, they're around 125. So really, the youngest and the oldest generations are in the same range. It's the millennials going, man, life is expensive. And if I'm going to pick a partner, I want them to earn a little money. Now, that said, all of those dollar amounts, Bob, $120,000, $160,000, that's not easy to come by, right? The average salary out there is not even half that when you include everybody out there. So also big differences between the genders. Women said their ideal partner would make about 172. Men said about 101,000. So nowadays it's no longer what's your sign, it's what's your adjusted gross income.
1: Do you think this is healthy, Brian? And as a parent or grandparent, should you be looking at this? I understand. I think you hit the nail on the head. These are people that have been out in the world now, and they actually have experienced what life costs. But boy, we seem like we're heading down a little bit of a slippery slope here if we're qualifying, potential spouses based on W-2 income. But what do I know?
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9: 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Shares of Intel up 12%, AMD up 10%, Qualcomm up 9%. With that, the Dow rose 366 points, about 0.75% higher. But it was a tech-heavy Nasdaq that made the day. It shot up 600 points. That's a 2.25% gain. Again, a fresh record high. The S&P up 114. That's 1.5% higher. Oil was lower, though, on rising hopes for talks to end the war in Iran. Still, it's about $96 a barrel right now. 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
16: The White House television press pool has stopped covering President Trump's events after the White House banned reporters from CNN, MS Now, and Politico from the White House as Trump accuses those organizations of negative coverage.
17: Yeah, it's interesting because they said they were going to boycott me, but they never boycott me. So I wasn't very worried about that. Look at all that press.
16: The three outlets notified the White House today they'll take legal action. The rest of the outlets that make up the TV press pool say in a joint statement no administration should restrict a news organization because it objects to its reporting.
17: If you look at CNN, it's fake news. If you look at MS Now, I don't even know what MS Now is. I guess it's the MSNBC, what it used to be, or MSDNC, as some people call it. That's Democrat National Committee. But it's just biased news.
16: A judge has ordered the government respond by tomorrow. A hearing is set for Wednesday. Trump made his comments alongside New York City Mayor Zohran Mamdani today. Trump and Mamdani say they're working to create more affordable housing in New York City. Hundreds of flights have been impacted today after ground stops were issued by the FAA for several airports in the Northeast due to what they call equipment outages. Flights into Newark, John F. Kennedy, and Teterboro airports are currently paused. Reports say flights have resumed at LaGuardia, Philadelphia, and Boston airports. The FAA says fiber optic cables in New Jersey were cut by a construction crew at an off-airport site. Forecasters say Tropical Storm Polo is expected to rapidly intensify into a hurricane by late today, fueling enhanced flood threats across the southwestern U.S. Four areas of tropical activity, including Polo, are being watched by the National Hurricane Center across the Pacific. They say Polo won't make landfall near the U.S., but is expected to bring threats of heavy flooding to New Mexico starting tomorrow. A rapidly strengthening El Nino has supercharged the Pacific and produced 18 named storms with more than 2 months left in the hurricane season. I'm Scott Carr.
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24: So my question is, how do I convince my wife to go through the baby steps when most of our financial struggles have been caused by me, like our debt?
25: So she doesn't trust you with the finances?
24: Yeah, like she trusts me to kind of make the plan until it comes into crossing over to kind of making sacrifices on her end financially. Like we're not fully combined because of my debt. She doesn't want to fully combine our finances yet.
25: Did you take out debts behind her back without her knowing?
24: Not behind her back. A decent amount was from before we were married, and then just ongoing. I don't know. Maybe it was not behind her back, but not fully informing her of stuff that I was buying that was with debt, not with my cash.
27: So she was surprised to know the amount of debt that you have.
25: So behind her back.
24: Yeah, like she knew I had debt, but not how much. Yeah.
25: So rebuilding trust always starts with somebody laying everything out on the table. And so even in this call, you're like, no, it wasn't behind her back. I just did it and she didn't know about it and she thought it was cash, but it was really credit cards, right? So it's at some point you'll have to come to her and say the words, I didn't treat you with dignity. I didn't treat you honestly. I did stuff on my own without you and I'm sorry. And together we can work on moving forward. And that would take you requesting, will you give me a roadmap back to trust? What does that look like? Because I don't want to owe anybody any money anymore. Okay. I want our family to not have any anxiety and stress inside of the walls of our home. I want it to be the warmest, safest place from the craziness that's out in the world right now. Can you give me a roadmap back to what that would look like? And that it's AA language. It's submission. I have messed this up and I need to make this right. It's making amends, right? And short of that, it's going to feel like another scheme, another thing. I can't fully trust you. I'm going to do my thing. You do your thing.
27: Especially if you're asking her to make sacrifices on her end.
25: Yeah.
27: She's probably like, what?
25: Like, oh, you got to have all your fun with your credit cards. And now I have to sell my car. Right. And so that's a tough sell if
27: there's not trust there.
25: If there's not trust and it's not from an emotional center that is, I messed up and I want to make this right.
24: Yeah. Yeah. That makes sense. Yeah. And she works very hard. makes some decent money, but doesn't have much to show for it because she's paying more than her fair share of our bills because I'm paying so much to my debts. So it's hard.
27: Okay. How much do you make a year, Anthony?
24: So I make $85,000.
27: What does she make?
24: Any bonus, and she makes around 90.
27: Around 90. Okay. And how much debt do you have?
24: So in total, I have $10,000 on credit cards. This is between the both of us, approximately. See, okay. I don't know exactly how much she has. I know it's not a lot. Like she has a little bit, but total is $10,000 on credit cards, $10,000 on line of credit. And then we did a debt consolidation loan last year, so that was $22,000.
27: Okay.
24: And then we owe my parents, or I owe my parents $10,000.
27: Okay, so about $52,000.
24: And there's also, she does have a car loan.
27: How much is that for?
24: That's $28,000.
27: $28,000, okay.
25: So what were you buying, man? I mean...
24: It was... basically, I'm making okay money now, but before I wasn't, and I was just, eating out a lot, and I need this for the house, I'm just going to buy it, or I need this thing, or I want this thing.
25: Yeah, but you got to a point where you called your mom and asked for $10,000.
24: Mm-hmm. Yeah, that was, and then that gets us into, we bought a house here earlier in the year, and used a gift from my parents to pay down some of our debts in order to buy this house. So
25: was it a gift or was it a loan?
24: It was a gift with, there was no expectation that it'd be paid back, but I want to pay it back here. I don't know if there was an understanding of it being a loan from their end. My understanding was,
27: but you just feel a conviction of like, do you want to pay this? Yeah.
24: I don't like it's looming over me,
27: So Anthony, if you said she's covering most of the bills with her income, is most of your income able then to go to your debt? Because if that's the case, if y'all can live off her income and your income goes straight to all this debt, you guys have it paid off in a year.
24: Well, I don't know if it is most of her income on there. I think she wants to save a lot because she does make a decent amount. I think we're actually relatively split on expenses here.
27: Okay.
24: Overall. But I think we need to cut expenses and stuff. That's where I'm trying to get into the baby steps, but obviously it's hard to convince her with no trust on my end here.
27: Yeah. Yeah, the rebuilding of trust is going to be key. And then once that starts to happen, and I don't know what she needs to see, if she needs to see you throwing a lot at this debt, you working an extra job to, Like, I don't know what that looks like for her, but understanding that's going to be really big. And then, as the quickest way to get out of debt when it comes to a married couple is that you throw both incomes in the center of the table and say, okay, how can we use as much of this to get out of debt as quickly as possible? What do we have to cut? What are things that we're used to, like what you're saying? And remove those things. And until then, Anthony, it's just going to be a little bit of an uphill climb from a baby steps perspective. And so for some people, I don't know, John, what you think? It's like the chicken and the egg. For some people, they jump into a new process of life, and with this specifically their money, and suddenly they feel more unity than ever. And they, it helps rebuild. It has helped. It's a system at which these two people that were so on two different islands for the first time come together on something so vulnerable like money, and it helps their marriage. Some people, I feel like, heal from things like what he's talking about, and then they get into the baby.
25: Sure.
27: Does that make sense? Like,
25: yeah,
27: I don't know which is which.
25: Well, I think you have to have, Anthony, y'all first have to agree, do y'all want to do life together or not?
24: Yeah.
25: And if y'all agree on, yes, we want to do life together, then the next question is, what do we want that life to look like and feel like? And if y'all can agree on, we want it to feel stress-free, we want it to feel warm, we want to feel connected, that's awesome. A way to do that, or the way to do that, is to put all of our money in one big pot, and we have agreed on safety feels like this much money in retirement, and safety feels like saving this much every month, and safety feels like not owing anybody anything. But you're trying to solve a problem like four rings up. And so you're coming at her with another plan, another scheme, now I've got it figured out, honey. And she's watched so many times you not having a scheme. Y'all got to get connected and say, do we want to do life together? And I think that for you starts with saying, I'm sorry. I did things on my own. This marriage was about me, and your wife was a supporting actress to your life instead of both of y'all were co-stars in this world that y'all are co-creating. And then say, here's my dream for us, that we share everything. Vision for the future, dreams, kids, finances, all of it is us building a life together. Would you go with me on that vision? And I think that's where you start the conversation. And then the baby steps is just a great path and a great tool to help that all come together.